I'm Ron Stutz. I live in Chapel Hill. I follow WCHL Chapelboro on social media, Facebook, Instagram, all of that for all the latest news and community information.

The White Stripes there on the After Hours, 97.9 The Hill. AJ here in the studio. 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

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It's the first week of classes for UNC as students, faculty, and staff start up a new academic year. 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Next, listen to this week's Hometown Hero feature. 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

0: With your hometown news update, I'm Andrew Stuckey. We start up in Hillsboro, where it's back to business as usual after a weekend boil water notice for the downtown area. A water main break caused a temporary drop in water pressure, resulting in that boil water notice that did last through this morning, but it was lifted earlier today. You can find more details on what happened in the news article on chapelboro.com. Over to campus now, where today was the first day of classes for undergraduate students. It also saw a big change in one portion of campus as the university has begun demolition preparations around Jackson Hall. 97.9 The Hill's Brighton McConnell has more.
1: The demolition of Jackson Hall is imminent. The construction fencing is up.
2: That's UNC Chancellor Lee Roberts confirming that as fencing around the building is finished, work to pull it down will begin. UNC Facilities Services alerted the campus community at the end of July that fencing would be installed around the construction zone ahead of work to clear the Jackson Hall site and make way for two new residence hall buildings. The project comes as UNC embarks on a goal of adding 5,000 more students to its annual enrollment, requiring several new on- and off-campus housing options. With the university's admissions operations now headquartered in the Frank Porter Graham Student Union, the Jackson Hall footprint within an existing North Campus living community made for a strong option. Roberts said he sees the addition of the more than 730 undergraduate student beds in a modern facility as a significant opportunity and the first of several key projects to increase that dorm inventory.
1: It's the first new dorm in that part of campus in a generation. We're also going to put significantly more density where the Parker and Teague residence halls currently stand right there in the heart of campus. And then, of course, we have Carolina North, 2,200 student beds planned for the first phase, split between graduate and undergraduate students.
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5: 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It's AJ in the studio. Well, over at chapelboro.com, we've got this week's edition of On the Porch posted for your enjoyment. This week, host Randy Voller was joined by Heather St. Clair as they discussed being committed to every child's success. Find that in the Town Square section of chapelboro.com. 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

0: Andrew here with a check of the Chapelboro concert calendar. Looking ahead to September, contemporary soul songwriter Devin Gilfillian will be bringing his energetic live performance to Cat's Cradle Backroom on Monday, September 14th. New Music Monday artist Love Spells will be bringing her dreamy shoegaze pop to Cat's Cradle Backroom on Saturday, September 19th. And singer-songwriter Margaret Glaspie brings her emotionally raw songwriting and dynamic guitar work to Cat's Cradle on Tuesday, September 22nd. 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
7: 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We're adding a brand new song to our musical playlist for your enjoyment. It's coming up towards the end of your 9 o'clock hour. Here's Basement and The Way I Feel on The Hill,

Dead with Bad Love there on the After Hours, 97.9 The Hill. Hey, it's AJ. Well, weeknights, 6 p.m., that's when you tune in for some of the best music from local artists. 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You'll hear stuff like our song that is coming up, but you also hear live music sometimes from local artists, along with the kids from the School of Rock, Chapel Hill. That's 6 p.m. weeknights here on The Hill. Magpie for a moment or two.

0: It's the end of the hour, but not the after hours. 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
10: ABC News, I'm Stephanie Officer. The memorandum of understanding between the U.S. and Iran has expired. ABC's Jonathan Carl.
11: And today had been the deadline for the U.S. and Iran to finalize a nuclear agreement and come to a permanent end to the conflict. But that agreement never came close to happening, and there is no end in sight to the war. The Iranians said that that peace deadline, quote, is no longer relevant.
10: Today, a U.S. judge blocked plans to move the FBI's headquarters to a federal building in Washington after finding President Trump's administration illegally threw out a previously approved plan to build a new facility nearby in Maryland. Social media site Discord has suspended its live streams in Brazil after criticism it failed to protect children and adolescents. The move takes place in the wake of a suicide case. Brazil's government has tried regulating minors' use of the internet with mixed results when countries including Australia, Canada, and Indonesia are undertaking similar efforts. This is ABC News. New data shows having a good relationship with a canine companion can help teens dealing with social stress.
5: It's long been known that pet ownership can be beneficial for children, and researchers at Tufts University in Boston say it can be an especially positive experience for adolescents struggling with social anxiety. Investigators analyzed survey data from more than 500 American kids ages 13 to 17 with high levels of social anxiety and found that companionship with a dog and caring for a dog's needs are associated with more adaptive coping skills. It's an encouraging finding and something doctors say warrants further study. Sherry Preston, ABC News.
10: CDC officials out with new data showing vaccine exemptions were at record highs for incoming kindergartners during the last school year, up to 4.2% during the 2025-26 school year from 3.6% the previous year. The majority of exemptions were for non-medical reasons. And U.S. stocks slid further from their record heights today after continued tensions in the Middle East concerned investors. Stephanie Officer, ABC News.
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15: The After Hours is here on 97.9 The Hill. It's AJ in the studio starting your musical enjoyment for the hour. We got Green Day, When I Come Around, coming up along with John Batiste. But first, here's Mitski. Where's My Phone?

It's that time of the year. Back to school is right around the corner, and you could support your local library. I'll tell you how. Just a few minutes. Here's Layla Ibrahimi, and I'm Sorry Maria. Do you miss

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7: 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AJ here in the studio. Well, this weekend, the Friends of the Chapel Hill Public Library are inviting you to their next big book sale. 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

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Local legends the Mountain Goats will be playing a hometown show at the Durham Performing Arts Center. 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

Today, August 26th, finds Miami indie rockers Mustard Service at the Rotorco with Pity Party Girls Club opening up for them. 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Lennon KC will be performing. Jesse Fox will be there as well. It's also part of last Friday's Art Walk in Hillsboro, so make an evening of it. You can find all these shows and more on the Chapelboro Concert Calendar. 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

0: With your hometown news update, I'm Andrew Stuckey. We start up in Hillsboro, where it's back to business as usual after a weekend boil water notice for the downtown area. A water main break caused a temporary drop in water pressure, resulting in that boil water notice that did last through this morning, but it was lifted earlier today. You can find more details on what happened in the news article on chapelboro.com. Over to campus now, where today was the first day of classes for undergraduate students. It also saw a big change in one portion of campus as the university has begun demolition preparations around Jackson Hall. 97.9 The Hill's Brighton McConnell has more.
1: The demolition of Jackson Hall is imminent. The construction fencing is up.
2: That's UNC Chancellor Lee Roberts confirming that as fencing around the building is finished, work to pull it down will begin. UNC Facilities Services alerted the campus community at the end of July that fencing would be installed around the construction zone ahead of work to clear the Jackson Hall site and make way for two new residence hall buildings. The project comes as UNC embarks on a goal of adding 5,000 more students to its annual enrollment, requiring several new on- and off-campus housing options. With the university's admissions operations now headquartered in the Frank Porter Graham Student Union, the Jackson Hall footprint within an existing North Campus living community made for a strong option. Roberts said he sees the addition of the more than 730 undergraduate student beds in a modern facility as a significant opportunity and the first of several key projects to increase that dorm inventory.
1: It's the first new dorm in that part of campus in a generation. We're also going to put significantly more density where the Parker and Teague residence halls currently stand right there in the heart of campus. And then, of course, we have Carolina North, 2,200 student beds planned for the first phase, split between graduate and undergraduate students.
0: You can find more on chapelboro.com. 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
6: You're hanging out here on the After Hours on 97.9 The Hill. It's AJ in the studio. Well, coming up in a few minutes, it's your new Music Monday song of the day. You get to hear what we're adding to our playlist for the first time. Here's David Gray in Babylon.

0: 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A reminder, Paper Hand Puppet Intervention's annual fall show is back at the Forest Theater. 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
4: 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Our song this week comes from Josh DaCosta. He's a Los Angeles-based multi-instrumentalist. First made a name for himself playing in multiple bands in the New York City underground DIY scene. The song this week, it's called Shireen.

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Well, a few minutes ago, we had your new Music Monday song of the day, Josh DaCosta with Shireen. 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

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I'm AJ, and I'm just going to keep the music rolling. Delta Sleep, here's Unread.

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It's the first week of classes for UNC as students, faculty, and staff start up a new academic year. 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

0: With your hometown news update, I'm Andrew Stuckey. We start up in Hillsboro, where it's back to business as usual after a weekend boil water notice for the downtown area. A water main break caused a temporary drop in water pressure, resulting in that boil water notice that did last through this morning, but it was lifted earlier today. You can find more details on what happened in the news article on chapelboro.com. Over to campus now, where today was the first day of classes for undergraduate students. It also saw a big change in one portion of campus as the university has begun demolition preparations around Jackson Hall. 97.9 The Hill's Brighton McConnell has more.
1: The demolition of Jackson Hall is imminent. The construction fencing is up.
2: That's UNC Chancellor Lee Roberts confirming that as fencing around the building is finished, work to pull it down will begin. UNC Facilities Services alerted the campus community at the end of July that fencing would be installed around the construction zone ahead of work to clear the Jackson Hall site and make way for two new residence hall buildings. The project comes as UNC embarks on a goal of adding 5,000 more students to its annual enrollment, requiring several new on- and off-campus housing options. With the university's admissions operations now headquartered in the Frank Porter Graham Student Union, the Jackson Hall footprint within an existing North Campus living community made for a strong option. Roberts said he sees the addition of the more than 730 undergraduate student beds in a modern facility as a significant opportunity and the first of several key projects to increase that dorm inventory.
1: It's the first new dorm in that part of campus in a generation. We're also going to put significantly more density where the Parker and Teague residence halls currently stand right there in the heart of campus. And then, of course, we have Carolina North, 2,200 student beds planned for the first phase, split between graduate and undergraduate students.
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5: 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It's Last Orders.

0: Andrew here with a check of the Chapelboro concert calendar. Looking ahead to September, contemporary soul songwriter Devin Gilfillian will be bringing his energetic live performance to Cat's Cradle Backroom on Monday, September 14th. New Music Monday artist Love Spells will be bringing her dreamy shoegaze pop to Cat's Cradle Backroom on Saturday, September 19th. And singer-songwriter Margaret Glaspie brings her emotionally raw songwriting and dynamic guitar work to Cat's Cradle on Tuesday, September 22nd. 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

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Last night I dreamt.

New pornographers war on the East Coast. It's on the After Hours here at 97.9 The Hill. I'm AJ, and it's time now to come to the end of your 10 p.m. hour. And we're doing it with some music from my personal category, Elmore James. It Hurts Me Too.

0: It's the end of the hour, but not the after hours. 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

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AJ in the studio playing some local music there, Archers of Loaf. Well, UNC football, game number one of the brand new season coming up next Friday. That is August 29th. The Heels over in Dublin, Ireland, taking on the TCU Horned Frogs. Well, that means we're going to see an increased amount of Carolina football coverage over at chapelboro.com. Go ahead and head on over there right now. Look for a story posted by our own Michael Coe, talking about what it's like playing for brand new Tar Heels offensive coordinator Bobby Petrino. A lot of revealing stuff in there. Again, read that over at chapelboro.com.

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7: It's AJ here on the After Hours, 97.9 The Hill, breaking out a classic now from the man himself, Mr. Bob Dylan. Here's The Man in Me.

Andrew Stuckey here with a check of the Chapelboro concert calendar. Local legends the Mountain Goats will be playing a hometown show at the Durham Performing Arts Center. That will be on Saturday, August 22nd. Wednesday, August 26th, finds Miami indie rockers Mustard Service at the Voter Co. with Pity Party Girls Club opening up for them. 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Lennon KC will be performing. Jesse Fox will be there as well. It's also part of last Friday's Art Walk in Hillsboro, so make an evening of it. You can find all these shows and more on the Chapelboro concert calendar. 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

0: With your hometown news update, I'm Andrew Stuckey. We start up in Hillsboro, where it's back to business as usual after a weekend boil water notice for the downtown area. A water main break caused a temporary drop in water pressure, resulting in that boil water notice that did last through this morning, but it was lifted earlier today. You can find more details on what happened in the news article on chapelboro.com. Over to campus now, where today was the first day of classes for undergraduate students. It also saw a big change in one portion of campus as the university has begun demolition preparations around Jackson Hall. 97.9 The Hill's Brighton McConnell has more.
1: The demolition of Jackson Hall is imminent. The construction fencing is up.
2: That's UNC Chancellor Lee Roberts confirming that as fencing around the building is finished, work to pull it down will begin. UNC Facilities Services alerted the campus community at the end of July that fencing would be installed around the construction zone ahead of work to clear the Jackson Hall site and make way for two new residence hall buildings. The project comes as UNC embarks on a goal of adding 5,000 more students to its annual enrollment, requiring several new on- and off-campus housing options. With the university's admissions operations now headquartered in the Frank Porter Graham Student Union, the Jackson Hall footprint within an existing North Campus living community made for a strong option. Roberts said he sees the addition of the more than 730 undergraduate student beds in a modern facility as a significant opportunity and the first of several key projects to increase that dorm inventory.
1: It's the first new dorm in that part of campus in a generation. We're also going to put significantly more density where the Parker and Teague residence halls currently stand right there in the heart of campus. And then, of course, we have Carolina North, 2,200 student beds planned for the first phase, split between graduate and undergraduate students.
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6: Monday night, and you're listening to the After Hours on 97.9 The Hill. It's AJ in the studio. Well, to get us through this 11 o'clock hour, we're rolling right along with the Rolling Stones coming up. But first, Alice Costello, How Can I?

0: 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A reminder, Paper Hand Puppet Intervention's annual fall show is back at the Forest Theater. 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
9: It's AJ here on the After Hours, 97.9 The Hill. Mentioned it a couple of times tonight. It was a hot one today, and we are expecting more of the same tomorrow. Expecting also another heat advisory through the late morning into the afternoon of your Tuesday. So if you need to be out and about, just make sure you're safe about it. That's all I'm asking.

97.9 The Hill. I'm AJ. Thank you very much for tuning in on this Monday night. Hope you enjoyed the show. Until next time, be good, stay safe, tell somebody you love them.

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0: Andrew here with a check of the Chapelboro concert calendar. Looking ahead to September, contemporary soul songwriter Devin Gilfillian will be bringing his energetic live performance to Cat's Cradle Backroom on Monday, September 14th. New Music Monday artist Love Spells will be bringing her dreamy shoegaze pop to Cat's Cradle Backroom on Saturday, September 19th. And singer-songwriter Margaret Glaspie brings her emotionally raw songwriting and dynamic guitar work to Cat's Cradle on Tuesday, September 22nd. 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
1: Andrew Stuckey here with a check of the Chapelboro concert calendar. 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

0: 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A reminder, Paper Hand Puppet Intervention's annual fall show is back at the Forest Theater. 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

0: Andrew here with a check of the Chapelboro concert calendar. Looking ahead to September, contemporary soul songwriter Devin Gilfillian will be bringing his energetic live performance to Cat's Cradle Backroom on Monday, September 14th. New Music Monday artist Love Spells will be bringing her dreamy shoegaze pop to Cat's Cradle Backroom on Saturday, September 19th. And singer-songwriter Margaret Glaspie brings her emotionally raw songwriting and dynamic guitar work to Cat's Cradle on Tuesday, September 22nd. 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
2: 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Grab a coffee or a cool lemonade and join our host, Randy Voller, for a slice of life from the perspective of one of Chatham County's most actively engaged community leaders, former mayor, real estate developer, musician, and all-around great guy. Now, here's Randy.
3: Hey there, I'm Randy Voller. Come up on the porch where our guest today is Christine Sloan, the Executive Director of Leadership Triangle. Welcome to the porch.
4: Hey, how are you?
3: I'm doing great. It's a beautiful day in Chapel Hill. Last time I was up on the porch, it was rainy. Now we're back to it being hot with blue skies.
4: Oh, it's not terrible, though. It's July, and there's, like, no humidity. So
3: maybe you have a perspective on this, Christine. If it's blue, is it Carolina blue, Duke blue? I mean, you went to NC State, right? So you could be neutral on this.
4: Yeah, I would say that the sky is blue, and I'll just

0: Leave it at that. It could be red, but that would be very alarming. Very alarming.
1: Yeah, a red sky is indicative of other things, and it might portent other things happening. So I guess for our audience, what is Leadership Triangle?
0: So Leadership Triangle is a nonprofit organization, but more than that, I think it's an institution of the community. It's an ecosystem of people. It's a place where good ideas can come forth and be fostered and encouraged. It's a training place, a talent development center. So we're a lot of things.
1: And when you say Leadership Triangle, where are you pulling participants in to work with your organization? Where are they coming from?
0: Yeah, we serve Chatham, Durham, Orange, and Wake County. And then we also will serve Johnson County, but it's not in our core four.
1: But that is part of the triangle, I guess, in Lee as well, technically.
0: Yeah, yeah. We have people come from further away to do particularly some of the like leadership development type programs. But I always encourage people, if you're not spending more than 50% of your time in the triangle, there's other opportunities you could pursue.
1: So like these leadership programs, you see them proliferating all over the country. Like you could have Leadership Chatham, for example, for the county, or Leadership Raleigh. I know my sister, who is in the hotel business, was involved with like Leadership Chicago. Mm-hmm. So what is the genesis of why like are these programs created? Sometimes the chambers get involved with them. What are their value?
0: Yeah. So generally, I think the idea is we need people who are engaged to really be able to create a strong, flourishing community. And ideally, you want those people who are engaged to also be informed so they are effective in their engagement. A lot of leadership programs, you're right, come out of a chamber of commerce. So like Leadership Raleigh, that's a chamber initiative. Leadership Chatham, a chamber initiative. Leadership Chapel Hill, a chamber initiative. Leadership Triangle is a little bit different, and we're fairly unique across the country in that we are our own independent 501c3 nonprofit that was built by community members because they felt like the way they live their lives is regional. You know, they live in Cary, but their kid does Taekwondo in Apex, and they drive to, let's say, Durham for work, right? And so they wanted to say a place where they could come together to say, what is going on in the region? How can we look at these things from a broader perspective? And it was truly a group of community members who built the first cohort, who then at the end of the cohort took a vote and said, should we keep doing this thing? And they said yes, and that was in 1992. And then here we are now in 2026, and we've been running them ever since. So we are fairly unique in that we are built by the community for the community.
1: So I remember when Leadership Triangle, kind of got going. I knew Winky LaForce, and I knew that she had been involved with Mr. Goodman when they brought the Pan American Games here. Mm-hmm. And then they wanted people to feel connected in the triangle because, you know, back in the day, I-40 wasn't even going all over the coast. I mean, people forget you couldn't take 40 to get over to Raleigh. I mean, a lot of things have changed in the last 40 years, last 35 years. And part of it was just getting people out of their comfort zone to go from Chapel Hill or Durham to Raleigh or Cary, let alone the undiscovered country known as Chatham. And I remember getting involved when I was mayor of Pittsburgh in 2010, and I really, really enjoyed it. And then I started encouraging other elected officials and people that are involved in nonprofits to do it. So my wife in the studio with us, Leslie, who's the president of Chatham March, Leslie went through Leadership Triangle. My brother-in-law went through it. I don't know. I have a whole list of people that I encourage to go through. And I thought what you did was a great way of connecting people to what we know as the triangle or the quadrilateral, if you're thinking of the four counties, because a lot of times we just don't get out of our little comfort zone.
0: Yeah. When I started in my role in 2020, so I'm from Raleigh, from the triangle, born and raised. And going through the regional program for the first time, I learned so many things. So as someone who is from here, born here, grew up here, I was like, I have no idea what's going on in Chatham. I don't know what's happening in Durham. And if I did, it's maybe 10 years old at this point, right? 20 years old. That

0: context. And so that refresh on who are the players now? What is the context now? Honestly, now I go through, I'm in every cohort every year, right? And every single time I still am learning something new because things change. So I think like, even if you're from here and you feel like you have a good handle on your community, it's still worth it to pick up your head, meet some new people, and get a refreshed lay of the land in any kind of program. Of course, Leadership Triangle, we'd love to have you, but yeah.
1: Where did you grow up in Raleigh?
0: So my parents were divorced when I was five, and my mom lived in North Raleigh, and my dad lived in South Raleigh and Southeast Raleigh when I was really little. And so back and forth between them, I did magnet schools. I went to Hunter and then Martin and then Inlow.
1: Really?
0: Yeah.
1: So how did you end up from there running a multi-million dollar grant program in Burundi?
0: Yeah. It's a straight line. You don't see come on.
1: How does that happen?
0: I have always had a very deep sense of fairness, and I was very attuned at a young age to places in which there was not a sense of justice. My parents are religious. I grew up in the Christian church, and that was just my framing and my way of seeing is like, how do you care for the least of these? How do you be in relationship with people? When I was growing up, there were these like commercials on TV. I think they are problematic now, but as a child, it was the height of the AIDS epidemic, particularly in South Africa. And so there's all these photos, and it's like the kids, and they got the flies on their face, and it's hunger. And I remember just saying to my parents when I was little, how is this possible? Like, how do we live? You know, I'm very naive. I'm a child. How do we live in a world in which things are like how they are here, and that exists, that extreme poverty? So I decided I wanted to work on that. I went to college thinking I'm going to do international development. I'm going to work in sub-Saharan Africa. And I did. I built a career. I founded a company in West Africa at first. And then Ebola hit West Africa and we had to shut down operations. And so I found a company that was doing really compelling work in East Africa and went and led their country operations over there. So
1: Ebola is still hitting Africa.
0: Correct, in a different wave. Now in the DRC, which is right next to Burundi.
1: So, right.
0: Yeah.
1: And also, you know, it's odd because Doge, you know, kind of put a bullseye on these types of programs, at least through USAID, without really kind of tallying up what the effect is of pulling the plug on them or pulling the money and support.
0: When I saw them cutting down USAID. I will say, I am an entrepreneurial human being. Working for a multinational organization or a large federal agency is just like not in the cards for me. I would be so frustrated by the bureaucracy.
1: Right.
0: Yes. And so USAID was never my favorite player. However, you don't just burn down institutions. And I think the impact, we're seeing the impact now of what does it mean to not have those resources. And I think it wasn't just losing USAID, it was losing the relationships and the relationships of trust. And as a person who has gone and built relationships with people in many communities around the world, I was honestly devastated by that news and seeing that happen.
1: Well, what they did is they violated the principle of Chesterton's fence, which is essentially this observation of, you know, coming from England at one time, you're hiking around, you find this old fence, you don't know what it does. And instead of researching why it's there, maybe it's holding the farmer's, you know, sheep back, you tear it down. And the idea is you don't tear things up or tear down before you understand exactly what it does. Folks, we're with Kristin Sloan, Executive Director of Leadership Triangle. We're going to refresh our drinks. And after the break, you're going to hear more from our guest, Kristin Sloan.
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1: Welcome back to On the Porch. Randy Voller and his friends bringing local flavor with zesty conversation. Come on up and grab a chair.
2: Welcome back, folks, to On the Porch. We've had a chance to top off our beverages. We're talking all about Leadership Triangle with their executive director, Christine Sloan. And we ended up talking about how you ended up doing work in Africa. So I'm going to throw out a concept to you. It won't be Chesterton's fence again. It's something that I have always been curious about when folks focus on addressing needs outside of the local community. And sometimes I think of it as outsourcing compassion. So that you talked about the image of children with flies in their face. I remember seeing those commercials and cartoons. It's not that I don't want to address social needs and justice across the planet. I do. But I do find it interesting, and I'm just curious what your reaction to this, because you sound like someone that understands social justice, that sometimes it appears to me that people would rather care about injustice far, far away than caring about poverty or people starving in their own community.
3: Yeah, I think that's fair. I think that it's not a zero sum, right? It's not an either or.
2: It doesn't have to be.
3: Yeah, I think it's we all have different roles to play. Particularly right now, we have this really interesting conversation, right, of intervention and social needs here at home, foreign intervention and then social needs here at home. I think one of the things I learned is that many people who go abroad to do development work, quote unquote, charity work, are doing it from a self-serving purpose, and they do a lot more harm than they do good. One of my mentors, I'm very grateful for this, the first time I ever went to Ghana, it was a study abroad in college. And my professor, Dr. Brookins from NC State, I was just really reckoning with what I was seeing, and he took me aside and said, listen, white girl in Africa, your role here is not to point out what is wrong. Your role here is to find what is good and amplify it, because those are the stories that need to be told. Those are the stories that are not being told. And I think that positioning made me and the work that I was attracted to fairly unique, in that it was always, let's find what's good. Let's help amplify what's good. Let's help people who are here build things that they want to build, right? I think it's really important that the people leading change are from the community in which you are trying to do the change. And so it is much easier, I would say, to do that when you're right here at home. That's one of the reasons I came back to the Triangle, is I felt like I am from this community and I can build and lead in this community in a way that is maybe uniquely helpful. And I think I lead in this community much better because I have the experience of leading in many communities around the world and being that outsider and really being attuned to listening and taking a step back and not charging in with my own ideas. So I think there's this like interesting learning that people can do if they engage both.
2: That was one of the things I really loved about Leadership Triangle, was educating people about your own filters and what you're bringing to social interactions, business deals, how you view the community, and understanding these various filters and how it affects your perspective.
3: Yeah.
2: And I thought that was very interesting, educational, and allowed self-exploration from the participants, regardless of their political ideology or how they were raised or where they came from. And I thought it was really valuable. I don't know if you still do this, the poverty exercise of like how hard it is to actually be in the bottom 50%, because of course we all grew up with the idea of Horatio Alger and you can pull yourself up from the bootstraps, mm-hmm. and all of this interesting myth making and, oh, look at the idle poor and the shiftless poor. When it turns out the way our society operates, it's very hard to be in that position. Yep. I don't know. Do you still do that exercise?
3: We don't do the poverty simulation, but I know what you're talking about. We do something else, which is very similar. So,
2: it's a
3: wealth simulation. Yeah. One of the things that comes through now, and I think comes through more strongly now, maybe than ever before, because we

0: are really invested in ensuring that whoever wants to attend our programs can do so and that cost is not a barrier. So we have given just in the spring over $41,000 of scholarship funding to support people from all different socioeconomic levels across the triangle to come into the program, which means you're not just getting a sense of, oh, here's the simulation, but more, I'm in relationship with this person in my cohort who is living this right now, who's sitting here telling me, no, I'm trying to navigate these systems and it's impossible. And here's why. You know, we've had in the last few cohorts, a mom of a child with a disability who has not been able to navigate structures of support in the education system and is just like building her own thing to do it. We've had someone who was previously unhoused, had just found stable housing before they started the program. Someone who, many people actually in situations of domestic violence and leaving and trying to navigate the system of support for survivors. And so it's both how do you create learning experiences, but also how do you create diversity of perspective of who is seen as a leader and a participant in the room that I think makes Leadership Triangle, again, particularly impactful and unique.
1: Sounds to me like the organization is evolving and changing.
0: It has evolved and changed a lot and will continue to do so.
1: Because obviously when I got involved, you still had the generation, the boomer generation, for example, that was involved with the corporations and institutions in the triangle. And they're you know, older than me. I'm a Gen Xer. I was 41 or 42 when I got involved. And then there were younger people that were still Gen Xers, and maybe we had some millennials, but now it's you have to be serving an awful lot more millennials and then Gen Z. And I'd be really curious about the perspective change because so many things are different from their experiences from what we had experienced.
0: Well, it's what – so we do still serve about 40 is our average age in the cohort. So that's millennials, right? It's mm-hmm. mostly millennials. We have a few Gen Zers, but most people don't come to us until they're between 35 and – I say between 35 and 45 is the heart of who's in the cohorts. We have new programs that specifically serve college students and really working on talent pipelines for the Triangle. And so those are the programs where the whole cohort is Gen Z. And yes, their perspective, I have learned so much about my own bias from having them in the cohorts because they just see work very differently than I did or grew up with.
1: They do. I do think it's interesting based on who's in there. So for how they can share. So for example, if you can get Gen Z millennials, Gen Z, Gen X, and even Alphas coming one room, we now cover all the experiences with going from, you know, a world that was evolving in the 1970s to mm-hmm. where we are today. So, mm-hmm. you know, some of those folks have grown up essentially with the smartphone in their hands since the day they were born, or it seems like it.
0: Mm-hmm.
1: Where in my generation, we were transitioning to digital. We were not fully digital, right?
0: Yeah, me too.
1: And so you go through all those transitions about where technology – even color televisions weren't ubiquitous. And now that's kind of funny because, you know, people watching everything on their screens, like televisions are no longer used the way where we're growing up.
0: Mm-hmm. One of the things I find so interesting is, yes, 35 to 45 is a good time as any to do leadership development and professional development. I talk to people often who are about to retire and they're really thinking through, I'm going to have some more space. I'm going to have some more time. How do I plug in? How do I be of service to what the community is now? And the triangle has changed so much. It's changed so much in our lifetimes. It's exponential, the amount of change. And so to see those people get plugged in and then sometimes to connect with the younger folks in our cohort, I love the like intergenerational learning that we're able to pull together through the cohort design. I think that's really, really important and something that we are very attentive to.
1: I think it's really important because when I was doing a lot of those leadership programs, I mean, I'm still doing them. I'm the president of Orange Chatham Association. I still do these various programs nationally, statewide. I think you and I ran in together on one of the things with the chamber in Chatham County this last year. But I remember when I was considered like that cohort you're talking about, 36 to 42, and the older generation considered me to be younger or young, but now I'm old. I mean, I'm what they call the youth of old age. Like I hang out with people all the way into their 90s, and when they look at my age, like, oh, I wish I was 58. That's the youth. Well, to them, it's youthful. To me, I don't feel so youthful, right?
0: Your knees are like, I would beg to differ.
1: I would beg to differ, right? But it's just funny how that perspective, I remember being that 40-year-old where like the cohort, you'd have people in their 60 or 65 saying, oh, young people.
0: Yeah.
1: And I'm sure there's a little bit of that still going on. And it's interesting to me.
0: One of the places that we've really evolved, I think the point that you were making around who's in the room, because we've gotten past just the who's who of this business is going to send someone every year. Those businesses are actually sending people less and less. I think there has been, and I would love to talk to you more about this.
1: I was curious. We're going to park that right there. Folks, okay. This is On the Porch at WCHL 97FM and streaming on chapelboro.com. We're hearing from Christine Sloan, Executive Director of Leadership Triangle. So back to what you were saying there, I was curious because when I was going through the programs and actually did multiple programs with Leadership Triangle, there were like Cisco was sponsoring people. There were a lot of these corporations from the park that would send middle management or people that they might be grooming to move upwards slightly. So I was curious what happened with that or where is that?
0: Some companies still send us people. Right now, a lot of companies have brought learning and development in-house. So they're doing their own.

0: own leadership development programs. Some are better than others. I think if you're looking at talent development, you're looking at leadership development, having an external partner, a space where your employee can go and they're not looking at somebody who also works for the company when they're trying to really get a sense of themselves, is essential. So what I see from the larger companies is they are still sending us their talent, but it's higher level. So it's the directors. It's the senior directors. Those are the people who are coming through now. We've lost the middle management or the individual contributor looking to go into the management layer at the larger companies. So I've designed a new offering that we'll offer in the spring for the first time, specifically targeted to that layer, because I think that's where you really need a lot of support. And that's where we're not seeing. However, our smaller companies, mid-sized employers in the triangle where they don't have internal learning and development, they're still sending us people. So it's landscaping companies. It's like service delivery companies, insurance agents, et cetera. They're really finding a lot of value because they're honestly in the triangle. There's nobody else who's doing straight leadership development. If you look at Leadership Raleigh or Leadership Chatham, they're amazing programs really focused on getting people plugged into the community. That's not fully leadership development. So we have our Transforming Leaders program, which is only personal leadership development. It could almost be location agnostic, honestly. It's who is this person? How are they showing up in work? How can we improve their performance? For our regional program, which is the cohort that you went through first, that program, I still have a ton of companies sending us people because they want them to get plugged into the community, right?
1: Well, and it's valuable because they may have talent moving here from other locales.
0: I know.
1: And they don't understand what the triangle is.
0: That's what I say too. Some of our most steady partners, they send me their newly relocated talent every year. I just pulled this person in. I relocated them. Their whole family's here. Help them get a sense of the community. And we are exceptionally good at that. The other piece that we do is we get to know everybody in our cohort because we keep them small. The max size is 35. So I know everybody. And I'm like, oh, what are your kids like, right? And so it's that newly relocated person, but it's all their children, their family. What is your spouse like? Can we get them plugged in? And I think that kind of personalized service is really still seen as valuable by the employers.
1: Does WRAL still send anyone in there in those cohorts?
0: Yeah, everyone.
1: Because years ago, that's how I met Phyllis Parra. She's retired, but she worked there, I think, 20 to 30 years. And because of the program, we started talking about human trafficking, and as a mayor, I had been working on – we had gotten presentations on that. I'd been on the Governor's Crime Council or Crime Commission. And long story short, I ended up doing – recruiting different mayors in the Triangle, and then we did these PSAs because of Leadership Triangle and meeting Phyllis, PSAs on human trafficking and mayors against human trafficking. And it started with that and like educating people – on how to spot homes that could be trafficking homes. I mean, by the way, I just dug into it the other day with another elected official, and it turns out it's still a problem.
0: Yeah.
1: Right? It's one of these problems that never goes away.
0: Yeah. It's awful.
1: Right. But your program actually helped open a door to get exposure to a PSA on REL, which went out, which helped.
0: That's amazing. I didn't know that. I didn't know that story. So that's great.
1: I got a bunch of them, but that was one of them. And it was a really valuable, you know, kind of point of action.
0: That's incredible. That's what I feel like we are trying to – it happens in every single cohort. We very clearly do not have a good pulse on it of all of these places. But that's the point, right? You go through the thing to build the connections to be able to make the change you want to make after you're done. That's the whole point.
1: I mean, part of having you here is this idea of reaching out to the alumni. I used to have the alumni list through a certain date, and I was working with the organization is to try to bring people in to continue talking about the amazing things they're doing. That's the whole basis of the show, you know, friends, family, people I know, people that I met through someone else, people I met like you who are in an organization I work with. Why? Because we want to platform them to talk about the amazing things they're doing in our community, in our world. So Liz Klein brought you here. course, I had met you and I was no

0: organization, but that's the concept.
1: And I adore Liz.
0: Liz is
1: capital B. Yes. Yeah, we still – so Michael Goodman is the board chair of Leadership Triangle. One of the Goodmans has always been the board chair of Leadership Triangle, and it's called the Goodman Fellowship. We it's so fun when I'm working with Capital Broadcasting employees, WRAL, Jordan Bowles, whoever, because we have such a longstanding relationship with them. I'm like, oh, yeah, this person, they went through the program 15 years ago. I just had a supervisor – that works with Liz, send me one of their new hires, and they went through the program about 20 years ago. So those kind of like long-standing relationships with people and with companies are my favorite.
0: And they're
1: Liz,
0: good.
1: Liz is the best.
0: She is. Do you guys still do the dinner and all? Has that gone by the way by too?
1: No. No, the dinner that would like kick off the Christmas season. Are you talking about that one?
0: Yeah, there used to be this dinner that we would go to. And
1: people loved that dinner. I hear about it all the time. No, we do not.
0: It's all right. See, things change. Partially, I think I'm a little sad that some of these changes have happened because I feel like COVID was kind of a point of demarcation that did a lot of damage in the economy and to organizations. And then there's basically what it was like before COVID – and what it was like after, like your school experience or your experience with these organizations, it is a line.
1: I say that we lost the muscle to be in community together. One of the things that people say now when they come into their cohort, the first day, they leave and they're like, I am exhausted. I haven't done that much community building since COVID.
0: Right.
1: And then at the end, the strongest marker we have seen over the last few years is people's mental health improves as a result of Leadership Triangle. So I've done this long-term kind of look over the last few years of what has been the impact. 47% of fellows who have graduated since 2020 said their mental health improved since going through their cohort, sometimes even 6 years ago. As a result, they tie that directly to participating in Leadership Triangle. It's not anything magic we're doing. It's just we got them into relationship with other people. They got to be a person in community.
0: Because Zoom calls, as wonderful as they are for allowing people from long distances to get on, you know, a program together and communicate, are still just two-dimensional in that way. They're flat.
1: Yeah.
0: You and I are here in the studio talking, and I can look at you. You can look at me. We can see your countenance. We can read our facial reactions. You can't necessarily do that, especially when you turn off the video feed on a Zoom call and it's just audio.
1: Yeah.
0: And I show my picture.
1: And to some of the point you were making earlier around how we all have our own bubble and our own bias, and I need to do this for myself sometimes, right? This is my own reminder, but we have got to get offline in yelling at each other, because when you are in a room with someone, you can still fundamentally disagree with them and they can make you furious, but you're in a room with them. And so it's very unlikely that you're going to insult them, dox their mother, you know, whatever. This wild behavior that we see right now is completely antithetical to creating a community. I have seen people with extremely divergent opinions hash it out in the room, and then, you know, they go get a beer after the cohort, right? Like that,
0: yes.
1: That's normal, I would say. And we've lost the ability to do it a little bit.
0: We have lost it because we're not exercising those muscles you're talking about. And we're not finding places like through culture, through music, for example, where we can have differing opinions about politics and other things, but we like music.
1: Yeah.
0: And therefore, we can all agree that we love how the sound is and we're dancing. And suddenly that allows me to talk to you or you to talk to me in a tone and fashion that's not inflammatory.
1: Right. Right.
0: And that is a key. So food and music. I used to actually, when we were doing the mayor's jams at the house forever, a bunch of leaders.
1: Wait, hold on. What's the mayor's jams?
0: You never heard of that?
1: No. What is it?
0: I'm going to talk about what the mayor's jams are when we come out of the break, but it involved, I actually had a bunch of Leadership Triangle folks participating.
1: What?
0: Including folks that were great musicians and could sing. Yeah, that's another whole story. I'll tell you out of the break, folks. We're going to take a quick break. Please stay with us on the porch to hear more from our guest, Christine Sloan, Executive Director of Leadership Triangle.
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3: 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You can find all these shows and more on the Chapelboro concert calendar. 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
5: 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We address food insecurity. 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One is in Siler City and the other is in Pittsburgh. 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In the school year program is called CORA Packs. 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
0: Folks, we are here on the porch with Christine Sloan, Executive Director of Leadership Triangle. And we've been talking all about leadership and leadership triangle, including something coming into the break called the Mayor's Jam, which we will explain to Christine what this is and how this developed and how it involved leadership triangle. But before that, I want to ask our friend and guest here to tell you how you can actually find Leadership Triangle.
1: So www.leadershiptriangle, spell out the word TRIANGLE.com.
0: Okay, now back to this mysterious Mayor's Jam. So it was named that because I was the mayor of Pittsburgh when we did it. So where I live, we built this house that was going to be open for the public, meaning we wanted to have people over. So the basement, the walkout from the basement, which is kind of my domain, the rest of the house is Leslie's domain. But this was at least an area that I had some, you know, influence on, for good or bad. Had, you know, a stage, a soundboard, a bar. It has a, you know, games, you know, all the game tables and all, basically a huge social gathering space, right? A card table where people can come and do all the things that you would, that we used to enjoy doing. I grew up playing cards, right? Mm-hmm. And interacting with people. So this concept was, I thought we could bring people together through culture, that we could create and make our own. And of course, at the time when I was thinking of this, there was no liquor by the drink in Chatham County. It was a dry county. Sure, you could go get a drink at the country club, but that was only people at the country club, right? Mm-hmm. Or at Farrington. But there were no restaurants that could serve you, which was an economic development impediment and became a key indicator of something that we needed to change from the EDC. I was on the board of EDC, and I led the entire effort to change that in Chatham County and ran the referendum in 2009, and we actually reversed it. And that's how we got all those restaurants in Pittsburgh and Chatham that never would have existed before. But before that, this idea was, okay, if people have culture that we want to, that from the triangle, from North Carolina, from U.S., whatever, like food, if you're a videographer, if you do spoken word, if you love to do poetry, if you – I had a woman that used to paint to the music while we were playing. I'm a percussionist, and so we're playing percussion, and we have all kinds of amazing musicians. They could be from all over the world. They could be from Africa. They could be from the – you know, they could be Hispanic, Latino musicians. I had a really great friend, Arturo Velasquez, that played in like five bands in the Triangle because everybody wants someone that's an incredible percussionist and can do like Cuban music or, you know, Brazilian or whatever. Anyway, we opened up this concept, and I said, we're going to have people over every Friday. So, of course, I was very popular with my wife. every Friday I was doing these parties. And it's not hard to get people to show up if it's free liquor and all, and they're coming over and I'm saying, hey, you bring food. Let's create this thing. And a number of the folks were from Leadership Triangle. Mm. And the idea was, we're going to create our own culture. And it's not going to be something that's, you know, bought or sold at the big box mart. We're going to do it ourselves. And
1: sounds very Leadership Triangle.
0: I did it for about 15 years, right after COVID kind of put a pinch on it. And then we were taking care of her father, and it was kind of dangerous to have random people come over with, you know, vectors of disease potentially when we're taking care of a 95-year-old. And a lot of people met there. I had a list of about 350 musicians and other folks on the list. A lot of folks. There's a guy who worked for Fox 50 that I met through the Goodmans, who's an incredible guitar player. So I had a number of people. Phyllis used to come that were all connected to Leadership Triangle or REL, as well as like a huge wide aperture. And that created connections far beyond what I thought, like four or five bands formed out of that. These other Leadership Triangle people did other things out of that because they would meet at my house and it was a place like Mark Molitor, who works through, came to one of those. It was not slanted one direction. So it was white folks, it was black folks, it was Hispanic folks, it was rich people, it was poor people, it's male, it's female, young or old. And what you find out is that the people that you think may not normally get along, like, you know, guys that love to listen to, you know, oh, they want to listen to AC/DC, you know, heavy metal guys, Suddenly they're finding they love the Hispanic, you know, musicians, or they'd never been in the black churches. That was a vector that went off in this direction that did so much good. And it was really partially inspired by Leadership Triangle, because that was the idea of Leadership Triangle. And so now I'm telling this whole story.
1: Sounds so fun.
0: It was.
1: You've got to bring it back at least for one day so I can go. One
0: Friday. I will bring it back.
1: I'm so sorry, Leslie. It's got to come back for one Friday.
0: She knows that. I'm asked almost once a week from people, when are you bringing it back? Because that's how they met their friends. To your point, there aren't really good places to just show up and meet people without a referral, like somebody knows them, because these are all referrals. Everyone knows each other. So like, you were in Leadership Triangle, come over. And then they establish friendships. It's very hard to do that in this world where we're so digitally oriented.
1: Correct.
0: I'm taking you back to an analog world. I had a burn pit, so people go out to the fire. And pretty soon, people make lasting friendships that would not have existed otherwise. They'd get out of their silos.
1: So we just went through a whole year of a branding exercise, and I have to shout out Amy Sun Munsell, who is a Goodman Fellow. She pro bono worked with our team to do a brand campaign and think through a brand campaign. We did all these focus group conversations with fellows, one-on-ones, really trying to ascertain like what makes Leadership Triangle unique in the community. And the piece that came through was, in this kind of like wave of AI, Leadership Triangle is something that AI could never do. Right. You can go on and say, send me all the meetups for the triangle, and it'll show you a list of 100 meetups. And you go to the meetup and it's so awkward, and everyone there is just like honestly trying to connect. Right. But it's not well facilitated. The space isn't created, and it's not built on true friendship or true relationship. It's very transactional. Versus if you come to Leadership Triangle, it's, hey, like, we want to get to know you. What do you think about these things? How can we plug you in? To your point, it's like true community. And so where we landed after all of this is, you can't prompt what Leadership Triangle is doing.
0: No.
1: Right. And so that's our brand campaign. So very aligned. That would be also what
0: it would be aligned with what you're doing. Folks, you're listening to On the Porch on WCHL 97.9 FM and streaming on chapelboro.com. So I'll give you the secret sauce at the end. You would think that all these brilliant and interesting and talented people would want to do their videography, would want to show their photography, would want to come in there and do spoken word. No. You know what happened after, I don't know, 150, 200 of these shows? Everybody wants to be in the band.
1: Yeah.
0: Everybody wants to be a singer. It's tribal. You got the bass going. It's most of what we were doing was we were creating. We're not playing covers. We're creating the music. And then, of course, someone shouts out, I had such good musicians. Oh, could you play this? We could do that too. And you find out like, oh, I love to play. I want to get on there and I want to play the tambourine. I want to do this. It turns out no matter what they came in with, if they weren't watching the show, they wanted to be in the show.
1: I like that you had this weekly glorified gigantic jam session.
0: That's what it was. I actually took it on the road a few times. Like at the old where Havoc is in Pittsburgh now, the general store, I did a couple of experiments where we went in at – it's funny because my friend who ran it was a Baha'i and he didn't even like drinking. And he had put a bar in because you need to have a bar to make that go. We started at 9:30. And we went past 2 a.m. where they shut the bar down, and we finished it. I did it a couple of 4 in the morning.
1: Wow.
0: And people were still there.
1: Wow.
0: That's how much people crave actually having legitimate, authentic experiences. And what happens then is you have people wanting to join the band. Even that's a giant stage, like jump on the stage just like you see. And that gets a little bit wacky.
1: Yes,
0: it's dangerous.
1: I can imagine.
0: We don't have security.
1: Uh-huh.
0: At my house, it's a little easier because I had one rule, no douchebags allowed. So we kind of could keep it to a dull roar.
1: Yep. Yep.
0: Which out in the public, you can't really make that rule.
1: No.
0: So you can get random people doing crazy things.
1: Yes.
0: Which on private property, I can just say, please don't do it. But for you, we're going to do one so you can experience it. We've been asked about 10 times in the last month You know, when are you doing it again? Because people 11 crave.
1: 11 times the charm.
0: Yes. They crave that experience you're talking about.
1: They do.
0: I'm so glad we're having this conversation because I think this is part of what is the ennui of our culture.
1: I wonder, did you replace that with anything over the last 2 years? Not replace, but like how have you filled up your social cup over the last 2 years without that weekly rhythm?
0: It's funny you ask. So I don't play softball and basketball and competitively anymore. So I used to do that all the time. So that's gone. I'm no longer a mayor, so those meetings are gone, right, where you have constant meetings, and I'm no longer involved. I'm politically involved, but not – but I am involved with, you know, I really filled up doing work for National Association of Realtors, North Carolina Association, the local association there, but socializing card game. So a weekly – a card game, and that's, you know – come in and play cards, and the cards actually generates, you know, I've got a couple of TVs so people can watch the hockey games or whatever, like, oh, go Canes. That replaced it. But you got to have something.
1: Yeah, you do.
0: I don't know what people do if they're not interacting with folks in some substantial way.
1: Which most people are not, honestly. That's why so many people are lonely.
0: You know, one of the, well, loneliness actually causes a lot of disease, and one of the cohorts of, like, I look at these demographic breakdowns all the time, but one of them is males not having any friends.
1: Yes. Oh my gosh. Okay. So here's my big thing. We have had this precipitous decline of men in our cohorts. I think part of it is that people assume the individuals who are not getting promoted to leadership development opportunities are not males. And I would just posit, if there is any company leader listening to this, you also need to develop the men on your team. Let's not forget about the men so they don't send them to us anymore. And men are much less likely, in my experience, to raise their hand and be like, I need development, right? And so we have this like kind of effect where I got 35 people in a cohort and maybe 5 to 7 of them are men. And it's awful. I'm like, this region is 50, you know, we're 50-50. Like we, and to your point about men feeling lonely, it's men often who have the best relationships formed in those cohorts. So I have started saying to fellows, send me men, the men in your community who you think are like doing great work or who are trying to move up in their company, like trying to get promoted, send them to me. I want, like, we want them. This is a space for them. And I think then we'll get the downstream effect as well of men being in relationship into the community. It's sad.
0: It's very sad. You know, you look at these other developing kind of demographic slices. Some of it I see through the real estate side, but like one of the fastest growing areas is like multi-generational living, which, you know, my wife and I were doing by having her father lived with us. We've had, you know, sometimes I say my house is like a cruise ship that is grounded because we had 6 adults living in there, no children.
1: Uh-huh. Okay.
0: You know, my sister lived with us for a period of time. Her brother lives with us. You know, we have someone else who's in our accessory dwelling unit that's divorced living there. So it's – but it also kind of generates like taking care of the community and being involved and seeing people and connecting with them. I do think – you do need to bring in more men because they are kind of going inward and they're spending way too much time on the screen.
1: Yes. In a video game. I mean, yeah, especially young men, right? And so that's not our – because we're not targeting young folks as much right now. I will say I'm trying to build out a whole arm of our work just targeting young folks and designed for young folks. But because we have people who are older, that piece is less so there. I just think there is absolutely no reason there should not be at least 50% men in every single cohort.
0: Well, I mean, I think it's 51-49 in the triangle. I mean,
1: yeah, you should be 50-50.
0: It should be close enough, but you shouldn't be in a position where you're looking around the room and there's only like 5 men out of 30 or 7 out of 30. That's ridiculous.
1: Yeah.
0: Now, of course, in the old days, it might have been there were no women at all. I mean, so we're you know, we've reversed it, but I think we're reversing it to our detriment because it's creating kind of this built up

0: per keg.
1: And if you look at the executive level, it's still a lot of men in executive leadership. And so where are they in the room?
0: Where are they indeed? Christine, I want to thank you so much for chatting with us on the porch. Again, how can people learn more about you and your organization?
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0: Well, we'd love to bring you back and obviously continue to be connected with Leadership Triangle. 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

0: I'm Stephanie Officer. It has been 60 days since the U.S. and Iran signed a memo of understanding that was billed as the first step to winding down the war in Iran. But no progress has been made. President Trump now also threatening Oman as Oman and Iran discuss plans for the Strait of Hormuz.
1: We control it. We control it with the blockade. We have a blockade. We control it with the blockade. And I like the idea of declaring it a territory.
0: Another museum heist to tell you about, this time in Italy. Thieves reportedly swiped four works by Renaissance painter Antonello da Messina worth millions of euros from a regional museum in Sicily while crowds gathered across town for a traditional holiday. The crooks allegedly bypassed alarm and security systems Saturday evening to make off with three of the five surviving panels of the San Gregorio Palatich, dating all the way back to 1473. An art expert estimates the value of the stolen works to be between $81 and $92 million. This is ABC News. New research shows having a good relationship with a canine companion can help teens dealing with social stress.
2: It's long been known that pet ownership can be beneficial for children, and researchers at Tufts University in Boston say it can be an especially positive experience for adolescents struggling with social anxiety. Investigators analyzed survey data from more than 500 American kids ages 13 to 17 with high levels of social anxiety and found that companionship with a dog and caring for a dog's needs are associated with more adaptive coping skills. It's an encouraging finding and something doctors say warrants further study. Sherry Preston, ABC News.
0: Atlanta police arrested a babysitter accused of kidnapping two young girls from their home over the weekend. Officers searched for days until they heard one of the children crying from inside a trailer Monday and they were rescued. Investigators say during their search they uncovered evidence that babysitter was wanted for a similar case that took place in Alabama about 5 years ago. I'm Stephanie Officer, ABC News.
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6: 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Carl is an entrepreneur, novelist, and a lifelong student. 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
7: 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This is Carl Nordgren. 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I'm looking out at the lobby and I can see all the trophies that proves that this radio station for 5 years in a row has been identified by their peers as the best radio station in the state. This is the show that believes that creativity is so important that I'm not going to define it for you. Instead, I'm going to give you lots of different perspectives, lots of different behaviors, lots of different thoughts so that you can build your own multifaceted, dynamic understanding of what it means to be creative. One of the ways I provide you with lots of different perspectives is by bringing in awesome guests. And we've got another great guest today. We've got Paul O'Connor with us in the studio today, along with Flicka. Paul O'Connor is a former political columnist for the Winston-Salem Journal. That column was syndicated to 70 papers. He's a longtime professor of journalism down the road at UNC. And he's here today because of his new book, The Missing Child. Paul, thank you so much for coming. Maybe a good way for you to get started is to share with the audience that incredible subtitle that you've got for your book.
8: Well, thank you, Carl. Thank you for having me on the show. The subtitle is The Life She Lived and The Life She Missed. That's my mother.
7: That's your mother that you're referring to.
8: Yes.

0: So what brought you to writing this book? What was the motivation?
1: The motivation is that a reporter came across a story he couldn't resist.
0: And you're the reporter.
1: And I'm the reporter. The day we buried my mother, we found her private papers, which she wanted destroyed.
0: Oh.
1: And my sister and I and my cousin said, no, we're not going to do that. We're going to read them. And what we found were the first clues to answering the story of her life. She had been put in an orphanage at the age of 1 month.
0: Okay.
1: We found the first clues to uncovering the story of the family that gave her away. And so this book that I've written, The Missing Child is My Mother. The life she lived is her life. The life she missed is the lives of the family that gave her away. And the third storyline is this reporter who's wrapped up in this personal story and who knows very little about genealogy, learning enough genealogy, combining it with what I knew about public records and a lot of free time, especially after I retired from UNC, to run around and find that story and interview my cousins and other friends who knew my mother, and just to talk to librarians and find out stuff about my mother's life and about life in general.
0: Yes.
1: And this all happened in Connecticut, some of it in Camden, New Jersey, some of it in Bethlehem, New Jersey.
0: And when did this start? Year was it when your mother was 1 month old?
1: My mother was put in the St. Agnes home on September 30th, 1917.
0: Okay.
1: St. Agnes was a very progressive for its day, a very progressive orphanage run by the Catholic Church. It was based on the same principles that Boys Town in Nebraska was based on.
0: Okay.
1: That is charity and support and respect for the children. So she was fortunate in that regard.
0: Yes. And she was in the orphanage for how long?
1: 1 year.
0: Okay.
1: I think it was almost to a day.
0: Okay.
1: And the story we had always been told was that she was adopted. Well, she wasn't adopted.
0: No.
1: She was given to foster parents. And the foster parents were in their 40s, maybe – I think my grandfather was actually a little older than that. And the mother, the foster mother, was an Irish woman from Tipperary. And he was from Delaware. John Fraser was from Delaware. She had a very supportive first 8 years with them, and then the mother died.
0: Uh-oh.
1: In one of the influenza epidemics of the 1920s. And the result was that my mother was transferred to the dead woman's niece and her husband. And to say that that was a dysfunctional family was really an understatement.
0: So she was never formally adopted by that first family. She was always in a foster relationship.
1: Nor in the second.
0: In the second.
1: Yes.
0: Okay.
1: And I don't think it was all that uncommon in those days, because as one lawyer from the Connecticut Genealogical Society suggested to me, if she was adopted, the family would get no financial support. So long as she was a foster child, there was probably a small monthly stipend from either the state or from the Catholic Church.
0: Okay.
1: So, but that is just a guess.
0: Okay.
1: And then I follow my mother's life through numerous setbacks. She had a very difficult life. And I also find the family that gave her away. And my search is, why did they give her away? And there are all types of twists and turns in that. And none of my assumptions when I started all of this turned out to be true.
0: None of your assumptions as to why they gave her up.
1: Right. Okay. We went out for pizza, friends of mine, on a Friday night. And this good friend of mine, his wife, just turned to me and she said, oh, I know why. And she was right.
0: Wow.
1: But she was the only one at the table of 12 that guessed that, and we didn't realize she was writing for 5 or 6 years.
0: And why was it?
1: I'm not going to tell you.
0: I got to read the book.
1: You got to read the book.
0: Good for you. I love it.
1: You got to get to chapter 26, I think it is.
0: It's wonderful. I love it. I love it.
1: Yeah.
0: So you say the second family, is that where she then spent the rest of her life, is with that second family?
1: With that second family. And when I speak

0: of my cousins, my aunts, my uncles, it is those are all those people stem from the two little girls that my mother was in charge of.
1: Okay.
0: My mother was 8 or 9 years old when she went to that second family. There was a 3-year-old daughter and a newborn. And my mother was basically Cinderella. And
1: she had to care for them as and sacrificing herself and caring for them.
0: And for the rest of their lives, the one way you could really get either one of my aunts upset with you was to suggest that my mother was anything but their sister. They had no recollection of life without my mother. And my mother was the linchpin that held the family together.
1: They knew she was not a biological sister, but they totally embraced the role that she played and they declared her sister.
0: Yes. I don't think they ever made any distinction
1: okay.
0: with biological
1: right.
0: sister or not.
1: Right. Wow. And so where now? They're in Delaware?
0: No, now they're still in this all happens. She's adopted from the orphanage in Hartford, Connecticut
1: okay.
0: by a family living in New Haven.
1: Okay.
0: And my mother then lived the rest of her life in New Haven or its suburb of East Haven, Connecticut.
1: Great. Well, we've got a good start here going, Paul, and we're up against a break now. Folks, when we come back, we're going to hear more about the book, and we're also going to hear about this really awesome program about families telling their stories that Paul has been rolling out here locally. He's going to tell us about that. So coming back after the break.
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3: In a world that moves faster every day, when was the last time you took a moment and paused? 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
4: 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Here's Hannah.
5: 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I'm

0: That's where they got their real training.
1: Well, talk about your training as a researcher. To tell the story, you must have been doing a lot of serious research to make this happen.
0: Well, you don't spend 42 years working for newspapers without learning how to look through public records.
1: Okay.
0: And so that was one thing I had experience with. What I didn't have any experience with is going online through Ancestry.com or 23andMe.com. And so I learned that, and what I found was that when you mixed what you found in the private papers and what you found in public records, like in the books of birth certificates and wedding licenses and all of that, with what Ancestry and 23andMe can do in terms of, you know, digital research, you get a wealth of information.
1: I'll bet.
0: And so I was doing that. And then you take a DNA test, which I know some people are leery of, and I understand they're being wary of it.
1: Yes.
0: I figured that after a lifetime of writing out columns about myself and my opinion, what else does anybody want to know about me? So I took the two of the tests, and it led to meeting a number of cousins. And one of whom, for example, said, well, have you ever read our uncle's book about genealogy?
1: Oh.
0: And I said, what uncle? It was an uncle I didn't even know I had. He was – well, he was a great uncle. He was a cousin. He was the – he was the husband of my grandfather's sister.
1: Okay.
0: And he wrote a book on genealogy, and a good bit of it was about the O'Connor family. Now, that did not work itself into this book.
1: Right.
0: But these are the kinds of breaks you get when you're studying and when you work genealogy, and things just pop up on you.
1: Yeah. Well, I find in my entrepreneurial career that when I commit myself to something, mm-hmm. it surprises me how often the world seems to sort of be prepared to help me.
0: Yeah.
1: It sounds like you had some of those experiences.
0: My shout out every day is to librarians. I don't know
1: I
0: where
1: love the, librarians.
0: I don't know where they find these people, but they are just so helpful. And we could talk an hour about some of the experiences I had with librarians.
1: My number one high school sweetheart, I didn't see her forever and ever and ever and ever and ever. And I finally went on Facebook about 10 years ago and discovered that she had this rich, rich career as a librarian, and mm-hmm. made all the sense in the world to me because she was such mm-hmm. a lovely person.
0: Well, we were just speaking with Brighton McConnell here, and one of his classmates in those last years that I taught at Carolina turned out to be a master's student at ECU in the library program. And I said, if ever there was a child that was was bound to be a librarian, it was her. Anyways, I'll stop on my library pitch.
1: Well, one last quick comment, and that is that I was told by 1,000 people what a great school the journalism school is. I've been told what a great school your library sciences program was, too, at UNC.
0: Right.
1: What
0: We actually had a couple of professors who were in both.
1: Okay. That would make sense.
0: Had dual appointments. I did not.
1: Okay. So you're doing research.
0: Yes.
1: And you're getting surprises, and you're doing research from lots of different sources.
0: Right.
1: Lots of different sources. What is there a surprise in your discovery that you're prepared to share with us?
0: It is a surprise.
1: That'll tease us into reading the book?
0: There is a surprise, and it is revealed on page 86. So, no, I'm not going to tell you what it is now. But it has something to do with Princeton, New Jersey.
1: Okay.
0: And it has something to do with finding family members I knew nothing about.
1: Okay.
0: And I will leave it there. I think there were so many surprises, but the surprise that really hit me was after I'd read the book. And as an author, you know this, that you write a book a chapter at a time, a sentence at a time, you put aside, you come back to it, blah, blah, blah, blah, blah. Then you're done with it and you give it to your editor, and she – and it's typically a she, so I'm not being sexist here. Because women are just much more focused.
1: Every one of mine has been.
0: Yes. And our publisher is a woman. And she says, okay, now you have to read it from start to finish and have it back to me by Tuesday. And I sat down, and the surprise of my life was to read this whole book
1: mm-hmm.
0: and to see my mother's life
1: mm-hmm.
0: in its entirety.
1: Oh, yeah.
0: I'd written every one of these words.
1: Right.
0: But only then did it hit me what she went through.

0: And when my cousins of the next generation read the book in the last couple weeks, what they wrote to me was, I always remembered Aunt Charlotte as being the strength of the family. What a strong woman she was.
1: I never saw
0: it that way either. So from my perspective, the surprise was reading it and saying, how did she ever survive all of this? And then the answer from Kathleen and Kelly was, well, because you didn't know how strong your mother was? Well, no.
1: Right.
0: She was the one that cooked dinner.
1: Right.
0: She was the one that told me to go to bed.
1: And so how long did she live?
0: She was 76 years old when she died.
1: Okay.
0: She died of lung cancer. She was a serious smoker. She loved her beer, and so whenever we have one of these reading events, I bring along Narragansett because it's an awful beer, but she loved it, and so we'll have a toast. I'll open a couple cans, and everybody takes a little taste.
1: Oh, how wonderful
0: yeah,
1: for you to do
0: and,
1: that.
0: Yeah.
1: How wonderful.
0: Yeah, and so, yeah, and she was just – she was a banker, but she had no education. She had no sophistication about her at all. And she was the type that would come home from work every day and light up her cigarettes and sit on the back porch and watch the world go by while she drank a couple of beers. And then she went in and watched the Merv Griffin show for anyone who's old enough to remember that.
1: I learned how to juggle watching the Merv Griffin show. They had a juggler on the show, and Merv insisted that the guy break it down slowly. And I picked up three walnuts from the table and I just started juggling because of Merv Griffin. Whenever I see a juggler, I think of Merv Griffin.
0: what a great influence on the next generation Merv was. And then the other thing is he created so many great TV shows.
1: Yeah, yeah.
0: But
1: yeah.
0: The Merv Griffin show was her favorite, and Steve Allen.
1: So what was your mother's name?
0: Charlotte Fraser O'Connor.
1: Charlotte Fraser O'Connor.
0: Charlotte Ann Fraser O'Connor. Her birth name was Irina Mikolajczyk.
1: Okay.
0: And
1: tell us that story. You did tell me that story.
0: Okay, that story is.
1: And then we'll go to the break after.
0: Okay,
1: the story.
0: So I'm looking at this name on these records. I have no idea how to pronounce it. And my wife and I were in Baltimore for 3 years. I was going back and forth to teach. And we end up in a Polish Catholic church. So I write down the name and I go up to this woman who's at the church bazaar. And I say, do you know how to pronounce this? And she says, Mikolajczyk.
1: Wow.
0: And so I said, wait a second. I get out my iPhone and I record her saying it.
1: Yes.
0: About a week later, I'm in Washington, D.C. And this fellow walks by with a Polish scarf. And I said, are you Polish? And he says, yes. He says, I'm the vice consul. I said, whoa, then you know how to pronounce this name. And he says, Mikolajczyk.
1: Okay.
0: So for any Polish speakers out there,
1: yes.
0: I don't know whether it's Lajczyk or Wajczyk, but I can spell it.
1: Okay.
0: With my fingers.
1: Well, we're going to hear about Paul's new adventure when we come on back from the break, folks. Talk to you in a sec.
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4: Welcome back, folks, and thanks for coming back. I hope you're going to have just a wonderful Sunday and a wonderful week. We're here in the studio with Paul O'Connor. He's been telling us about his new book, The Missing Child, and we've heard about his mother's extraordinary life as it's told in this book. I teased you all a little bit that Paul, besides all the wonderful stories of his family that he's got in this book, he's also developing a program that's going to help folks tell their family stories. Paul, tell us something about that program.
5: So in 2018, the last semester I taught at Carolina, I taught a course. It was considered an advanced reporting class where I sent the students out to find family stories. And what we did was we applied the principles of creative nonfiction to family stories.
4: Okay.
5: And that's what I want to do now, is create a 90-minute or a 60-minute masterclass in which I discuss five or six things that people can do in writing their family stories using creative nonfiction and trying to juice up the readability of the stories that they may be leaving for the next generations. When you and I spoke a couple days ago, I tried to quote an old Chinese proverb and I messed it up. So I have it now. And the old Chinese proverb is, a stream without a source will soon run dry.
4: Yeah.
5: And what my Chinese neighbor has told me is that in China, the grandparents, the parents, and the children all live together in the same house.
4: Right.
5: So when you really think about it, is that the one in the middle has access to five generations worth of family stories. Okay, the two older and the two younger plus their own.
4: Yeah.
5: We don't do that in this country. No. And what we're allowing to happen is our family stories to disappear.
4: Right.
5: I never met any of my grandparents. Never met any of them.
4: Mm-hmm.
5: And so I don't know. I've got to run around, and it would have been so nice if they had just sat down one day and written some thoughts.
4: Right.
5: We can take that a step further. And so what I have arranged with several retirement homes to come and talk for 60 minutes, 90 minutes, whatever they can accommodate. Doing this just as a hobby, not as a business. My God, I don't want any more business dealings. I'm at that age where I keep track of money. It's not very easy. Anyways, and just kind of talk to people the way you and I are talking right now about how we can write these stories and write them so our grandchildren will want to read them.
4: An extraordinary asset for that family to have is a even semi-comprehensive telling of the family stories.
5: Right. You know, the there is this funny little thing that happened that my son called me 2 weeks ago. He lives out in Oregon. And he got the book. And he said, you know, Dad, this is pretty good. He's a great writer. He's a wonderful writer. He has much more of the flourish than I do.
4: Okay.
5: He can throw adjectives and nouns together. So that's what I'd like to do. And I've got two churches. I'm not going to name any names, but I've got two churches that have asked me to do this, and I've been in contact with four different retirement centers, and I'd like to do one a month. Whether that won't run me into the ground.
4: Well, I'm going to introduce you to one more. I've done some work with the Seymour Center.
5: Okay.
4: And I just sent a text to my contact there yesterday, asking if I can introduce them to some great new talent that can bring a program in that I'm sure their members would love. So you'll have another place to go at the Seymour Center, I'm sure, here sooner than later.
5: Yeah. Well, is that –

0: Tell me, is that the one that's the senior center for Orange County?
1: Yes.
0: Yes, that's where I used to vote.
1: Okay.
0: When I lived in Chapel Hill. Right. Yep. Now that I live in Durham, I vote.
1: Yeah, there's a place in Chapel Hill. They have a facility in Hillsboro.
0: Right.
1: As well.
0: Yeah.
1: Well, our family is a family that tells family stories. Mm-hmm. And what is just so clear to me is how young kids, the young nieces, the young nephews, the young grandchildren, will come up to you and say, tell me that story again.
0: Yeah.
1: They want to hear it again. They want to hear that family story again.
0: Yes. And I've got to tell you, I can't repeat some of the stories that these kids, these 19-year-olds got from their grandmothers and grandfathers, but they were hilarious.
1: Yeah.
0: They were hilarious.
1: Yes.
0: And we enjoyed it.
1: Well, folks, I sure have enjoyed being here with Paul. I'm sure you all have as well. Again, his book is The Missing Child. And those of you who are regular listeners know that this show will be posted on the chapelboro.com website on Wednesday. And when it is posted, you'll find links. You'll find all the contact information that Paul has got so you can learn more about his work and about the programs. And so check that out. Paul, thank you very much for being here with us.
0: Carl, thanks for having me. This was fun.
1: Yay. And folks, have a wonderful week.
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1: I'm very excited to speak to Derek Johnson, the founder of Sherpa, and he's going to tell us more about that. He is a sports tech entrepreneur, former athlete, and he's making things happen, and he got my attention. I'm very, very blessed and honored to be a part of his team. So let's start from the beginning, Derek. I know you're from LA area, South Central.
2: Yep.
1: So let's take it back in time. Tell us who you are, where you grew up, and did you play any sports?
2: So yeah, first off, thanks for having me, Dr. Debbie. I'm super excited for this podcast. I get approached to do a lot of them, but you've been in our corner from day one. So happy to support you guys and help you guys continue to grow. But going back, I grew up in South Central LA, first college generation of graduate. So I was one of the first people in my family to go to school and graduate. And I did play sports. Grew up playing Little League football, had a chance to go from Little League to playing varsity as like a sophomore, and then had a chance to go play college football and even play in the NFL for a short stint in the CFL, which kind of led me to be a sports agent. But then, like most folks, got done playing and didn't have anything else to do. So that drove me to technology, where I kind of got all my skill set that I'm using today.
1: Well, you've certainly said a lot in a short period of time. So I want to unpack that a little bit. So yeah. Football, first off, what position?
2: So I was a strong safety and a running back, so on defense. I like to hit people.
1: I should say that's the safety. It's also kind of fun because those long passes, you get to kind of time it with the receiver. But that's awesome. And you like to hit. Excellent. Yeah. Technology. So tell me more about your nerdy side or academic side, because it's one thing to be able to have a cool iPhone or Android. It's another thing to actually go inside and do that computer techie type stuff.
2: Yeah. So got to give my mother a shout out. So she was a teacher, LA Unified School District for over 35 years.
1: Wow.
2: So she was really emphasized academics. And then my father, he worked for Intel and Microchip for almost 15 years. So between those two, while sports was important, I couldn't play sports if I didn't have anything better than a C. And sometimes, depending on the class, it was better than a B. But between my mother and my father, they were really, really big on academics. And then just making sure that I was like curious. So even in high school, I was in a computer coding class, didn't tell my friends. I was just always just like nervous about like people saying like, oh, you're a nerd. And then like, I play sports and I'm supposed to be like this cool guy that's on the football team, but like, you're trying to put together computers. Like, what are you doing? Right. But yeah, between my two parents, they were always just like, hey, like, it's okay to do different things, but whatever you do, academics is going to be important at the center of it. So that's what kind of led me to my curiosity to technology. So I knew once I was done playing football, it was always going to be something within the technology space.
1: Wow. That is such a blessing to have parents that were driving you. We have very similar stories in the sense that it was always sports and academics, or academics and sports. It wasn't something that you could only do one. I think, you know, very, very successful athletes are very smart. Their intelligence might be measured a different way. You know, and I'll speak for basketball. That's my sport. The great basketball players have to understand geometry, physics, and angles, right? To be effective. So, but excellent. So any favorite coach or teachers who've helped you, inspired you along the way?
2: Oh man, a lot of good teachers. So a little backstory about academics. So, I grew up with my mother. She was single mother. Luckily my dad did come back into my life, but my mother was working two jobs at one point. So she would work her day job, which was, she was a teacher for kids with autism. So she did that. But then she also worked at a group home for at-risk youth. I don't know why, but my mother likes to help people that like need more than help than usual. A special place in heaven for her, for sure. But because of that, I struggled in school early on. So like, I didn't learn how to read fully, Dr. Debbie, until I was 9 years old. Like,
1: wow.
2: Yeah. So like, people look at me now, they're like, man, like, you're so smart. I'm like, I still tell everybody today, I'm like, I don't think I'm the smartest. I'm just like, I'm very resourceful. I work really hard. And it's probably because that little kid in me, like, I never want to feel like out of place ever again. But yeah, you know, like, went hooked on phonics and everything, you know, went to a lot of summer school. And one of my first teachers that truly believed in me, going back to your question, was Mr. Higby. He was like,

0: fourth grade teacher when I moved from California to Arizona with my dad. Mr. Higby like spent a lot of time with me, like getting me up to speed. I was very, very behind. He wanted to actually hold me back, but he gave my dad the option for me to go to summer school. And that helped me out a lot. So between my dad, Mr. Higby, and then my mom, got back on the right track. And then as far as like football coaches, oh man, so many good football coaches. My favorite of all time, though, it has to probably be my high school coach, Coach Carl Kiefer. One of the most winningest coaches in high school football history. I think he had over like 305 wins and like
1: Wow.
0: three or four state titles. He's no longer with us, so RIP to Coach Kiefer, but it's funny, like when I was playing for Coach Kiefer, he used to always like just be on me about every little thing. I'm like, yo, like this old guy is like tripping, like he is on one. But now I'm 37 and I'm like, oh, he was really just trying to help me become a man, because like the little things matter. Having your shoe tied, us all having the same color cleats, and not wearing gloves on your helmet, and just like all little stuff that you don't think is a big deal, having your shirt tucked in, even showing up to school on game days in a shirt and tie. Thought all that stuff was extra, but being in the corporate space and running my own company now, it's like I tell our team all the times, like, hey, like we won't win deals because we're better than someone. It's going to be the little things that separate us from some of the big incumbents that are in the space. So we try to do the little things very, very well.
1: Wow. Well, thank you for lifting up coach. You know, I'm a firm believer that if the coach is not paying attention to you and is not on your case, so to speak, then that's the problem. Because that means they've given up on you, or they just don't feel that you are willing to meet them. I won't even say 50%, but you're not even willing to try 25%. So it's the coaches that get on your nerves, that stay on you. There's a reason why. And that's a beautiful thing. So what was the motivation to start your own business?
0: Honestly, Dr. Debbie, like I've worked for a lot of big time companies. Worked for Apple, had a chance to work for Dell, AWS, and Microsoft. I think for me, as much as I loved working in all those companies, I learned a lot of good stuff. I just saw like a really, really big need for technology innovation in sports technology. I always worked on like the sports and media entertainment team at these companies, and I'm like, man, like there's so many constraints around like what they're telling customers they can and can't do in sports. But when I look at Meta, I look at Google, even a company like Netflix, like the speed of innovation is moving very, very fast, and technology adoption is very, very fast. And if you look at the revenue that comes into sports, it's one of the highest growth industries in the world. So like, why are you guys putting constraints on this industry? So that kind of drove a lot of my just like curiosity around like, well, like is there actually a need there? Found out that there was, and then honestly I just wanted to combine my passion. Like if you look at what I do throughout the day, I'm either listening to a podcast around sports, technology for AI, like cloud adoption. So I was like, you know what, like as I looked at my opponents, like my second phase of my career, it's like, what do I actually want to spend my time doing? And I was like, you know what, I want to actually put my skill set to use, which is sports and technology, and helping sports organizations get more out of their data. That's what kind of drove me to kind of jump off the cliff, some would say.
1: Well, we're talking to Derek Johnson, the founder of Sherpa, the sports intelligence platform. We have a lot more to unpack. We'll take a break here and we'll be right back with If You Only Knew on 97.9 The Hill.
2: 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Be their voice of reason. Remind them that their brain is still developing through their mid-20s, and remember to treat them like adults as they become them.
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1: We're back. We're talking to the leader, the developer of Sherpa Sports. It's an intelligence platform for the athletic world. So, Derek, let's talk about your own work. You founded Sherpa. What does Sherpa do to make clients feel their problems were answered? Like, describe its purpose like you were talking to an eighth grader.
0: Yeah. So think of all the things you use today for your job, your email, those Excel files that people love so much, even simple communication between one colleague to another. We essentially unify all of your tools to better streamline communication. There's a few other things that we do on the back end with folks essentially to kind of help unification. But if I was talking to an eight-year-old, I would say like, hey, what if there was a way for us to connect all of your friends, even when you're at home, to talk together in one space? That's kind of what we do here at Sherpa. And that's kind of where the idea came from. We have a lot of athletic directors and general managers, pro scouts that were like, we have a communication issue in sports today. And that's essentially what we do. We help unify communication and data.
1: Great. So in the entrepreneurship world, we often talk about your UVP, your unique value proposition. Why Sherpa? Besides the fact that you've got a great background, you're changing lives, and you're a cool athlete. So why Sherpa?
0: It's simple, right, Dr. Debbie? For the longest time, and even then doing my research, there was never a platform that a team could actually bring their intelligence, their IP to a software. And I played for a lot of teams, and just like basketball and football, you have your fundamentals where, you know, a three-pointer is a three-pointer, a touchdown is a touchdown, you know, run is a run, pass is a pass. But when building your playbook, there are certain wrinkles that you're going to want in that playbook to give you a competitive advantage. So something I saw with software that was in the space that was available to customers was like, well, hey, if I'm Duke and I'm UNC and we're both using the same software, how do we gain that competitive advantage? There was nothing that was offered in the space for them to actually bring their own data, their own intellectual property to a software to get that competitive advantage. So that's our big key differentiator. Also speed. There's some people out in our space, incumbents, that what takes them probably 8 months to a year to get deployed, we can deploy within weeks, sometimes days. So that's like our big differentiator.
1: Wow. I know speed is so important, and especially in sports when we're talking about performance, but also efficiency. And the way the landscape, certainly for college sports, a bit more bureaucracy, but they're kind of being much more efficient now. Pro sports, I mean, you have maybe a handful of people that have to look at or make a decision. College sports, there's layers upon layers, and even the academic side oftentimes has to, at the very least, be notified. So speed is really, really important in this space. So share with me like a typical or an ideal client.
0: Yeah, so let's take UNC, for example, right? They have one of the best basketball teams ever. A lot of what we're seeing with customers like that, they're living right now in Excel files. So Excel files and Google Docs are great if you're inputting formula information, but now we start talking about having to pay players, getting them into your school faster, matriculating them quicker. Is that recruiting team and scouting department talking with the academic department? Is the academic department talking with the business side? And how do you tie all that together? So when we go into these schools, we do what's called a technical assessment around what are you using today? How are you leveraging it? And then where can Sherpa help you replace and lower your total cost of ownership so you can put money back on the court or onto the field? But that's typically our typical customer, right? So think of an athletic department who has many different moving parts, bringing them all into one place for better communication.
1: So we know that NIL era is here to stay, name, image, and likeness. And so when I think about the Olympic athlete or the athlete that is not in the in the face of the public and monetize like football, men's and women's basketball and baseball, I'll say. So how does this help the Olympic athlete administrator or coach or even the athlete?
0: Yeah, so that's a great point, Dr. Vivi, right? Like we're talking with the school right now. They're really big on lacrosse, right? So they have the same issues that a football team has, but with limited staff. So a lot of what we do for those sports is like, well, hey, what if we can create two or three AI agents to help you with some of your workload? And then honestly, too, we do a lot with brand matching as well, right? So essentially creating a workflow around, well, hey, DJ's a lacrosse athlete, how many brands aren't we touching that we can maybe bring in more NIL opportunities for them, right? Because we want everybody to have the same college experience, whether you're a swimmer, a basketball player, or a lacrosse player. So we help a lot of Olympic sports around essentially building more NIL value, but then also helping them automate a lot of what they can't because of their workload and their staffing size.
1: Yeah, I'm glad you mentioned that. You know, I've decided to invest in myself again. And having taken an AI course and digital marketing and knowing about the agents and the bots and all of that, it's really, really exciting. I know for some people, though, it's still scary. There's this issue around privacy. Can you talk about how you take care of folks' data? So that concern, it's always real. I don't know if it'll ever go away, but what does Sherpa do?
0: Yeah, so, you know, we talk about that all the time, right? I love ChatGPT. I love Claude, OpenAI, Gemini. I love all those models. I use them myself. But we start talking about secure data. We have partnerships with AWS, Azure, and GCP. So no matter where you're running your workloads from, you can actually put your data in a secure cloud environment. That's important for two reasons. One, the model is not going to train on your data set, but then also we'll put it in what's called a private endpoint. So essentially we'll create think of it as an apartment. Once you guys get the keys, we don't have the keys anymore. Essentially it'll be between you and that vendor, whoever you guys choose to go with, essentially to keep that data secure. So I tell every single team that that's something that they all should be looking at and doing it from a security perspective, because there's just so many moving models out here and people are losing their data every single day inside some of these open source models.
1: So to close out this segment, talking more about Sherpa and what you do, if an athletic department is interested and they already have a system or they don't have a system, what's the next step? What's the action step to get involved with Sherpa?
0: Yeah, so first thing first is reach out to me at djjohnson@sherpasports.ai. Happy to have a conversation with you. You can also go to our website, sherpasports.ai, and book a demo. And then from there, Dr. Debbie, like I tell everyone, we're not here to sell you guys anything. We're really big on a technical assessment. So first things first, we want to see what they're using today, how they're leveraging it. And then from there, we'll work backwards to see if Sherpa is actually a good fit that can help them essentially modernize their technology stack.
1: Well, that's excellent. That's what good listeners do. Ask a lot of questions first. Let's take a break here and we'll be right back to discuss more with Derek Johnson, the founder of Sherpa Sports. 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
9: I'm Kathy Hagman with Coldwell Banker, Howard Perry in Walston. 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Nothing makes me happier than helping clients work through the challenges and issues that are housing. 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I'm a trusted advisor. 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
6: 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Here's Dr. Deborah Stroman.
1: Mr. Johnson, the founder of Sherpa Sports. You've got a great sports tech company platform. So I'm sure there are young people who are listening in who are interested in this field. What advice do you have for young adults who want to be in the sport tech industry?
0: I would say, Dr. Debbie, just do your research. I think there's like a, you start talking about technology. I always think about like Silicon Valley, obviously, like the pendulum. So you got to make sure that like, hey, do I want to go down and do the Silicon Valley route, or do I want to go into sports tech? Sports tech does move a little bit slower than traditional technology. So just do your research and make sure that you actually love sports and you wanted to put in the work needed. Cause it's not going to be the same path as if you were to go work at a Google, Microsoft, or AWS. Probably going to make a little bit less money on the front end, but the upside is a lot more once you do get the skills needed within the sports tech ecosystem.
1: Yeah, I'm glad you stated that. More and more, we have to change this narrative that once you get your associate's or bachelor's degree, that you're going to have a six-figure income in sports world. No. It doesn't work that well.
0: Not at all. I would say you got to have at least a master's to be looking at six figures nowadays, because bachelor's and associates is it's not the same as it was back in the day.
1: Exactly. So yeah. What do you wish you had done more or less of when you were in school?
0: Honestly, as an athlete, I wish I would have done more internships. I think not enough athletes take advantage of the internships, especially at some of these like bigger schools. If your athletic department is offering internships, like take them and do them, because as athletes, we all start behind the eight ball when it comes to job and job readiness. So if there's any internships you guys can do, I would say do them, because that's going to make you, one, it's going to make you ready, but then it's also going to make you marketable once you do get into the real like corporate job field. People don't care how many yards you ran for, how many points you scored. They want to know what business experience do you have within your degree expertise.
1: Yeah, let's stay with that a bit, because as much as we emphasize internships and getting to know your professors, could you need recommendations later on? There's something out there that really, really makes, in particular, the elite athlete feel that they have to give 110% to their sport and they can do all the other things later. So that is true, but it's also very false. Because I believe with the skills that you learn as an athlete, they are transferable, but you have to give that other space and opportunity. You have confidence on this field or on the court or in the swimming pool, but you've got to learn to apply that in spaces outside of it where you're not so much coddled or given everything. What are your thoughts on that?
0: I agree, Dr. Debbie. I always tell young kids, like, just look up. I know it's hard to, because you got class, you got weights, you got film study, you got study hall, you got games, right? But it ends for all of us. LeBron James he's what, 40, 42, about to go play for the Philadelphia 76ers. One day he's going to have to stop playing basketball, right? So like, if you look up and just start planning for, hey, what's going to happen once I stop? You'll be fine, but we got to get better as mentors and giving more options for our students too, right? Like what's possible, what's out there. And since you kind of giving them a roadmap per se to be successful once they get done playing sports.
1: No doubt. We have to be better as well. Be creative with their schedules.
0: Yes.
1: So Derek, when it's all over and you're sitting in your rocking chair watching your favorite team play, if you reflect on your career, what do you want people to remember you for?
0: I think honestly, Dr. Debbie, like we're living in a world right now, especially with AI, I want people to know that, I left it all out on the field, right? Like if you look at someone with my background, I want to create more jobs for underserved communities, people who look like myself. But secondly, it's just like, I want the story of technology and sports to be told with my name and carved in a stone. So, and that's what I'm chasing, right? I'm chasing like long-term legacy. So we're in like the wild, wild west, like the gold era. So I want to make sure when they mention like sports and AI that Derek Johnson is etched in there with Sherpa, kind of what we went and attacked it the way that we're doing today.
1: Well, that's awesome. I think you are definitely on your way. Thanks for spending time again, Derek Johnson, Sherpa Sports. It is the sports intelligence platform. 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

0: September, contemporary soul songwriter Devin Gilfillian will be bringing his energetic live performance to Cat's Cradle Backroom on Monday, September 14th. New Music Monday artist Love Spells will be bringing her dreamy shoegaze pop to Cat's Cradle Backroom on Saturday, September 19th. And singer-songwriter Margaret Glaspie brings her emotionally raw songwriting and dynamic guitar work to Cat's Cradle on Tuesday, September 22nd. 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
1: ABC News, I'm Sherry Preston. Cleanup operations underway in Indiana following days of rain and severe flooding.
2: Emergency operations remain underway as residents return to their flood-ravaged homes. The governor announcing the launch of a disaster relief fund to provide $5,000 to individuals in need of basics, such as clothing and food. This comes as another round of thunderstorms and heavy rain moves east from the Midwest into the Mid-Atlantic, bringing a risk of flooding to already waterlogged states.
1: That's ABC's Rena Roy. When Lala approached Hawaii, it was a Category 1 hurricane. It was downgraded to a tropical storm, but was still strong enough to do a lot of damage in some Hawaiian communities. Actress Hayden Panettiere's ex-partner, Vladimir Klitschko, has issued a statement about her death, saying he will make sure their daughter, Kaya, remembers her mother with respect and make sure she remembers the person that Panettiere was. She suffered cardiac arrest and died this week at a home she was renting in South Carolina. This is ABC News. More emotional testimony in the trial of Lindsay Clancy, the Massachusetts mom who was accused of murdering her three children. Jurors heard from Clancy's mother, who told the court her daughter was trying to get help for her mental health struggles.
3: The witnesses, at least we heard on Monday, kind of suggested that the help she was getting in the form of the prescription she was given was making it worse. For example, we heard from her mother, Paula Musgrove, who basically said that these medications got to the point in which Lindsay was losing touch with herself.
1: ABC's Peter Haralambos is covering the trial. The defense says Clancy was suffering from postpartum psychosis. Prosecutors allege she intentionally murdered her three children because they say she wanted to escape her life. Tens of thousands of people living in tents, unable to return home after Indonesia's 7.7 magnitude earthquake. A week ago, at least 68 people have died and 4,500 homes have been damaged. Officials say there have been more than 2,100 aftershocks. Sherry Preston, ABC News.
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15: Good morning and happy Tuesday. Time is 6:05. Temperature 75 degrees in Chapel Hill and Carrboro. Not going to be quite as hot today as it was yesterday. Still pretty warm, though, with highs getting up once again into the mid-90s. Mostly sunny skies today. Shouldn't have rain to worry about, but it is summer. You know what can happen on those hot days. Those late afternoon showers and thunderstorms could crop up quickly, so I don't have the rain gear too far away, but we shouldn't have any rain to worry about today. Lows around 70 tonight, and then partly cloudy skies tomorrow and Thursday with highs in the low 90s. Rain coming back into the forecast late in the day Thursday, and then sticking around for the weekend. It will be a little bit cooler with highs in the upper 80s Friday, Saturday, and Sunday, but we will have a rain to contend with all three of those days. Catching you up on local news as we start the day. First of all, speaking of water, good news for residents in Hillsboro as the town lifted its boil water advisory yesterday. That had been in effect since early Saturday after a water main leak that affected the water pressure. Testing came back yesterday morning, though, showing the water is safe to drink. Speaking of health news, the American Red Cross is still urging everyone to donate blood as hospitals across the country are facing a severe shortage, enough that they recently declared a national blood crisis for only the second time ever in the organization's history. First time was just after the pandemic. Here's Kelly Flynn of the Red Cross about what they're offering to folks who donate.
16: Well, one of the great incentives we have right now in the month of August is you get a $20 Amazon gift card. So that's incentivizing some. I also have high schoolers myself. And if you're 16 in the state of North Carolina with adult permission, you can donate blood. So if you want to try it out, you will get that gift card too. I know that's appealing, and free snacks. But as if you're looking for a way to help out your community, but you might be stretched on time, this is such a quick, easy way to get in and out and save a life in your community. A week or two later, it could be days later, you'll get a notification of where your blood went. And so every time I've donated, it's gone to a local hospital down the street here. So that's always a really good feeling afterward, too.
15: That's Kelly Flynn speaking there. You can donate blood most days at the Red Cross Center off University Drive in Durham. And the Red Cross is also hosting three blood drives this week in Orange County. Wednesday at Red Eye Worldwide in Hillsboro, Friday at the Chapel Hill Cooperative Preschool on Mount Carmel Church Road, and also Friday at the Church of Jesus Christ of Latter-day Saints on MLK Boulevard. Walk-ins are welcome, but you can also make an appointment by calling 1-800-RED-CROSS or by visiting redcrossblood.org. Turning to state news, Governor Josh Stein vetoed a pair of bills yesterday. House Bill 377 is one. It would allow the state's chief justice to suspend lower court judges without pay if they're under investigation by the Judicial Standards Commission. That commission is made up largely of Republican appointees, and Stein said the bill would result in judges who should be independent instead facing political pressure to rule in certain ways. The other veto was House Bill 958, which cuts early voting for low turnout elections, makes it easier to challenge votes after the results are in, and makes it easier to purge the rolls of voters who are listed as deceased. Stein and other Democrats say those lists are often flawed, and the other measures just make it unnecessarily harder for eligible residents to vote. Both bills now head back to the General Assembly for possible overrides. Staying in Raleigh, the entire community is mourning the death of Sheremy Dillard, a longtime high school girls basketball coach who was stabbed to death in her home on Thursday, just 57 years old. Her boyfriend, Ricky Harper, was later arrested in Pennsylvania and charged with murder. Dillard was the head coach at Felton Grove High School in Apex, but before that, she spent 17 years coaching at Carrboro High School from 2007 when the school opened all the way to 2024. Here's Chapel Hill Carrboro District spokesperson Andy Jenks.
17: A lot of folks in our school community are hurting, especially at Carrboro High School. And it's going to take time to process that and to make sense of something so sudden. But as our staff return today and as our students return next week, it's important also for everyone to know that support services will be available for them through Carrboro High School and through us as a district, and we'll work together, we'll move together to ensure that our staff, our students, our families, and the community as a whole feel supported at what is otherwise a very sad time.
15: That's Andy Jenks speaking there. You can read more about Sheremy Dillard on our website, chapelboro.com. And a reminder, if you or someone you know may be experiencing domestic violence, you can call the National Domestic Violence Hotline anytime at 1-800-799-SAFE. Finally, back in Chapel Hill, this year marks the 30th anniversary of a tragedy that shook our community, a fire at UNC's Phi Gamma Delta fraternity house that killed five students, Ben Woodruff, Ann Smith, Joanna Howell, Josh Weaver, and Mark Strickland. It happened on May 12, 1996, both graduation day and Mother's Day. And while it caused an outpouring of grief, it also motivated a push for fire safety that led to significant and life-saving long-term changes. 97.9 The Hill's Henry Taylor sat down with four of the people involved to hear about that day and what happened after. Chapel Hill's then Fire Chief Dan Jones, former Fire Captain Buddy Hyde, Bonnie Woodruff, the mother of one of the victims, and then UNC Student Body President Aaron Nelson, who now heads up the Chapel Hill Carrboro Chamber of Commerce. Here's what they had to say.
18: Dan Jones, Chapel Hill, North Carolina. It was, like I said, May 12th. It was a Sunday. It was Mother's Day. It was graduation day for the university. Two calls, one from the neighboring fraternity house and one from across the street at the Carolina Inn to 911. And that was about 6 o'clock in the morning. It was reporting heavy fire at the Phi Gamma Delta house. The fire started in the basement in a trash can. There'd been a party the night before, a graduation party sponsored by parents. And some fathers and sons were standing around a bar enjoying cigars, and some of the cigars got put into a trash can. And we were able to determine that's where the fire started.
19: Bonnie Woodruff, it was Mother's Day, and we had plans to go to church with our mothers, and Ben was supposed to join us at church. And, you know, as the service continued and he wasn't there, I was getting a little upset, trying not to be angry since it was Mother's Day, but I was quite upset that he did not show. We were all going over to my husband's brother who lived in Smithville for lunch. We got there and got out of the car and were getting ready to go in the house. And my brother-in-law's car drove up and Leon got out of the car and his mother wasn't with him. And I thought that was strange. And he came over to me and he said, "Bonnie, there's been a fire in Chapel Hill. And we fear the worst. They can't find Ben."
20: My name is Aaron Nelson. I'm the president of the Chamber for a Greater Chapel Hill Carrboro. I chose to run for student body president, was elected successfully, and then sworn in. And the term begins in April, runs through the summer, and then the following year. That morning, first thing in the morning, my phone rings, and it is a phone call letting me know that there has been a fire on campus. It wasn't known if students had died yet. It wasn't known how many students might still be in there. And so over the course of the day, that information became clearer.
18: The first units that responded from the downtown station reported smoke showing as soon as they pulled out of the front of the station. Three of the students who were in the house had already escaped. Two of them had jumped from an upper story window. One got out the fire escape. We were told by campus police officers when we first arrived that there could be as many as 20 more kids in the house, which was scary because we knew at that point they weren't going to be able to be saved. The fire personnel tried to enter the building both from the front door, which is actually above where the fire started, and from the backyard through the basement. There was so much fire, neither one could get more than just a couple of feet inside the building. And then the roof started to cave in, and so we had to pull those crews out to make sure they weren't trapped. While we were fighting the fire, the graduation was going on in Keenan Stadium. Witnesses told us later that the smoke was wafting through the stadium. They could smell the smoke during the graduation ceremonies. And then the street started to fill up with students in Carolina blue graduation gowns. It was a surreal scene. Crowds of people in graduation gowns standing in the street in front of the house when we were

0: to be the student who made it out, to be this, the friend of the student who didn't, to have been at the party and wished you had been more careful. You know, there's just so much regret and remorse that must have just sat so heavily.
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1: First look at traffic is looking pretty good right now. Not too many vehicles out there yet. No incidents, accidents, or delays to report. But as always, we'll keep an eye on things over the course of the morning. And if you're seeing anything that I'm not talking about,

0: It was 6,000. As for the weather, it's currently 75 degrees in Chapel Hill, Carrboro. We got mostly clear skies out there right now. Should be mostly sunny once the sun comes up, and we'll have highs today in the mid-90s. So hot again, not quite as dangerously hot as it was yesterday when it was more humid and that heat index was well into the triple digits. Nevertheless, still going to be a really hot day, so be careful outside if you're out for long periods of time. Overnight lows around 70 tonight, and then partly cloudy for Wednesday and Thursday. We'll start to get a tiny little bit of a cool down. We'll be in the low 90s for the next 2 days. Rain and thunderstorms coming into the forecast late in the day on Thursday, and those will stick around for the weekend. Good chance of rain Friday, Saturday, and Sunday. Every little bit helps as far as our still ongoing drought is concerned, but it might put a damper in your weekend plans if you've got those taking you outside. Just be on the watch for the weekend forecast because we do have quite a bit of rain in it right now. Temperatures will be in the upper 80s all of those weekend days. 6:17 is your time. Coming up later on in the show, you heard from Andy Jenks speaking about Jeremy Dillard. He was delivering those comments as part of a conversation he had with our own Andrew Stuckey yesterday on the afternoon show, News on the Hill, as part of a segment called Speaking of Schools. We're going to re-air most of that conversation during the 7 o'clock hour because they did talk about a number of other substantive issues, including an upcoming school board meeting this week where board members are going to be making a big decision about the future of the Mandarin language program at Glenwood Elementary School. Of course, that building is being closed at the end of this coming school year, and so a decision has to be made about what to do with those students in the Mandarin program and where they're going to go next. Program's not going away, but it is going to go to a different school or possibly schools, so that decision is going to have to be made, and it's going to be made later on this week. So they talked about that as well, and we'll have that for you coming up at around 7:30. Coming up next, we've got some music for you as the morning show continues. Mipso on deck after this.
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0: 6:19 is your time. Aaron Keck here with you this morning. The Friends of the Chapel Hill Public Library are inviting you to their next big book sale Friday, Saturday, and Sunday this weekend, August 21st through the 23rd, 2 to 5:30 on Friday afternoon for members only, but you can join at the door. And then it's open to everyone, members or non-members, 10 to 5 on Saturday and 10 to 3 on Sunday. All of that's going to be at the Chapel Hill Public Library, and all of the proceeds will support the library in their ongoing programs. 6:19 is your time. As mentioned, we've got some music for you coming up in a minute with Mipso on deck, also Blue Cactus, a couple of local bands for you in just a few seconds. But first, a loud screeching noise.
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0: 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If this had been an actual emergency, the attention sound you just heard would have been followed by official information, news, and instructions. 97.9 The Hill, WCHL, serves the Chapel Hill Carborough area. This concludes this test of the emergency broadcast system.
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0: That is Blue Cactus there with Believer, title track off their album from last year. Before that, you had Mipso covering David Bowie with Modern Love. 6:29, your time, back in 90 seconds with updates on weather and more local news.
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0: 6:31, your time here on 97.9 The Hill. Catching you up on weather as we continue the hour. 75 degrees in Chapel Hill, Carrboro, with the sun coming up. It's going to be a mostly sunny day with highs in the mid-90s. Another hot day today, but at least not quite as humid as we saw yesterday with that heat index well into the triple digits. Still going to be real hot out there today, so be careful. Overnight lows tonight around 70, and then partly cloudy skies with highs in the low 90s for Wednesday and Thursday. Rain comes back in the forecast late in the day on Thursday, and that's going to stick around through the weekend. Rain and thunderstorms likely Friday, Saturday, and Sunday. One bit of good news, it will cut the heat a bit. We'll be in the upper 80s for our high then instead of the 90s. 6:32, your time here on 97.9 The Hill.
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0: Catching you up on local news if you're just joining us. First of all, good news if you're a resident or a business in Hillsboro. The town has lifted the boil water advisory that had been in effect since early Saturday. Water main leak affected the water pressure early Saturday morning, but testing came back yesterday showing the water is safe to drink. So no more boil water advisory in Hillsboro. American Red Cross is urging everyone to donate blood still as hospitals across the country are facing a severe shortage. They recently declared a national blood crisis for only the second time ever in the organization's history. You can head to redcrossblood.org or call 1-800-RED-CROSS to schedule an appointment. You can also head to redcrossblood.org to get a list of upcoming blood drives in our community. There's also a Red Cross Center in Durham just off University Drive. You can stop in pretty much every day and donate there too. In state news, Governor Josh Stein vetoed a pair of bills yesterday, one that would allow the state's chief justice to suspend lower court judges without pay if they're under investigation by the Judicial Standards Commission, which is Republican-dominated. Stein says he's worried about judicial independence being threatened by that. The other veto was a bill that imposes additional restrictions on voting, Stein says unnecessarily. Both of those bills head back to the General Assembly for possible overrides. They both passed along party lines. And in Chapel Hill, this year marks the 30th anniversary of a tragic fire that killed five people back in 1996. You can head to our website, chapelboro.com, and read stories and oral histories from the people who experienced that day and what their reflections and memories and takeaways were in the 30 years since. We'll have that audio report for you coming up at the top of next hour. 6:34 is your time. We've got more music for you coming up next. Dry Cleaning and the Black Crowes, both on deck after this.
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8: 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And then, of course, in 2007, Ben and Rebecca came on, and that was a big plug for the business. It really started growing at that point, past just a mom and pop. Rebecca came in. She was a natural with selections, helped us outfit a spec house, and we just fell in love with her passion and skill set. 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Ben had this amazing ability to draw. You could tell him what your vision was, and suddenly it would be on paper.
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0: Black Crowes there with Hard to Handle, a band called Dry Cleaning before that with Cruise Ship Designer. 6:42 is your time. We got time for another song between now and our traffic and weather reports. We got Colt Vacant up on deck. 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
0: Still looking pretty good out there traffic-wise, unless you're on the Durham Freeway, in which case we're already starting to see traffic heating up in both directions. Northbound on either side of TW Alexander Drive just for a bit. Southbound, we got a couple slowdowns. One right past the merge with the 885 bypass until you start getting close to Ellis Road. And then your typical 645 slowdown on the Durham Freeway southbound right before you get to that on-ramp to get onto 40 East. Other than that, things are looking good around the Triangle. But as always, if you're seeing anything we're not reporting, send me a text when you're safe and off the roads and tell us about it at 919-240-6000. As for the weather, it's currently 74 degrees in Chapel Hill. Sun's coming up. It should be a mostly sunny day with highs in the mid-90s. Another hot one today. Not quite as humid as yesterday, though, at least. Overnight lows around 70 tonight, and then partly cloudy for the next couple of days with highs in the low 90s Wednesday and Thursday. Shouldn't really have rain to worry about until we get to Thursday afternoon, and then we've got rain and thunderstorms coming into the forecast again. And those will stick around through the weekend. We got a good chance of rain starting Thursday late and continuing all through Friday, Saturday, and Sunday. So looking like a wet weekend. Might put a damper on your outdoor plans if you got them, but we do still very much need the rain. We're still in a pretty significant drought across the state, and we've gotten a decent amount of rain recently, but we need more still, and it looks like we will get it this weekend. Good thing about the rain is it will cool things off a little bit. We'll have highs in the upper 80s for Friday, Saturday, and Sunday. Your time is 6:48.
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0: Going to keep the hour going by playing music from a couple of artists who have birthdays today. As it happens, two guys who have one name names. Everlast is 57 years old today, and Mika is 43. Happy birthday to both of them. Mika's on deck, but we'll kick things off with Everlast. This is What It's Like on 97.9 The Hill.

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0: That is Mika there with Grace Kelly on his 43rd birthday. Everlast before that with What It's Like. He's 57 years old today. 6:57 your time. 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
0: 6:58 your time. A couple things happening this weekend. First of all, Paper Hand Puppet Intervention's annual fall show continues at the Forest Theater. It's called The Wild Wisdom of the World this year. It runs through September 27th, so you got a month and change to see it. But this weekend is one chance. You can visit paperhandpuppet.org to get the full schedule and buy tickets. Reminder that we do have a decent amount of rain in the forecast this weekend, so watch that forecast when you're making your decisions. Also on Sunday, speaking of fun outdoor events that hopefully the rain doesn't get too much in the way of, head to downtown Carrboro from noon to 6 p.m. for Fiestas on La Calle. That's a block party on West Weaver Street hosted by El Centro Hispano with food, music, entertainment, and more. 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
0: Coming up next hour, we'll keep you updated on local news and sports. At 7:30, I'll re-air yesterday's conversation that Andrew Stuckey had on News on the Hill with Andy Jenks of the Chapel Hill Carrboro City School District. Talked about a lot of things, but they spent a lot of time talking about the big decision that's facing the school board this Thursday at their meeting on what to do with the Mandarin dual language program that's at Glenwood Elementary School. Of course, that school building is going to close at the end of this coming school year, so the Mandarin program is going to have to go somewhere else, and that decision is going to have to be made this week. Or will be made this week, as I should say. 6:59, this your time right now. It is currently 74 degrees in Chapel Hill. Sunny skies right now. It's going to be mostly sunny today with highs in the mid-90s. So get ready for another hot day. It's 7 o'clock.
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5: ABC News, I'm Cheery. Preston, the 60-day deadline for an Iran peace deal now expired. Both sides appearing to be further apart than they were before the deal started, says ABC's Karen Waugh.
6: The president insists that the U.S. has full control over the strategic waterway and says he may soon declare it a U.S. territory. But his own energy secretary says the strait is a conflict zone. It comes as the 60-day deadline to reach a long-term peace agreement expired Monday, with no nuclear deal and no talks scheduled.
5: One of the biggest attacks on Russia by Ukraine happening overnight. At least 600 drones fired toward Moscow. Two men from Long Island are facing charges after investigators linked them to an alleged Penn State University cocaine trafficking operation. And it's back to court today for Meta. Now the Instagram and Facebook owner is facing a lawsuit from nearly 30 state attorneys general who say the social media giant causes harm to users, especially children. This is ABC News. Actress Hayden Panettiere's former partner, Vladimir Klitschko, has issued a statement saying that she built her career through immense talent while also facing the much darker side of a very demanding industry. ABC's Sophie Flay has more on reaction coming from her hometown of Greenville, South Carolina, where she died.
7: Flowers and handwritten signs left outside the apartment building where she had been staying. Tearful fans remember the star of Heroes and Nashville.
8: Being a millennial, watching Hayden growing up in all the movies and TV shows, it kind of hit very close to home.
7: As investigators tried to figure out how she died, police say an acquaintance called 911 Sunday afternoon. First responders found her in cardiac arrest, and she was pronounced dead roughly 40 minutes later.
5: Panettiere and Klitschko had one child, 11-year-old Kaya, who lives with her father. Another $20 billion worth of tariffs on Canadian goods kick in later today. Taxes on everything from furniture to clothing to wine. Sherry Preston, ABC News.
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0: Good morning and happy Tuesday, August 18th, your day, 7:04 your time, 74 degrees your temperature in Chapel Hill, Carrboro. Sunny skies out there right now. It's going to be mostly sunny all day. Another hot one with highs in the mid-90s. Luckily, not quite as humid as we saw yesterday. Still hot out there, though. Lows around 70 tonight and then partly cloudy for Wednesday and Thursday with highs in the low 90s. Rain back in the forecast starting late in the day on Thursday and sticking around all the way through the weekend. Good chance of rain on Friday, Saturday, and Sunday. Catching you up on local news as we start the hour. First of all, good news for residents in Hillsboro. The town has lifted the boil water advisory that had been in effect since early Saturday after a water main leak that affected the water pressure. Testing came back yesterday showing the water is safe to drink. Speaking of health-related news, the American Red Cross is still urging everyone to donate blood as hospitals across the country are facing a severe shortage, enough that they recently declared a national blood crisis for the first time in 4 years and just the second time ever in the organization's history. Here's Kelly Flynn of the Red Cross about what they're offering to folks who donate.
17: Well, one of the great incentives we have right now in the month of August is you get a $20 Amazon gift card. So that's incentivizing some. I also have high schoolers myself. 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So if you want to try it out, you will get that gift card too. I know that's appealing, and free snacks. But if you're looking for a way to help out your community, but you might be stretched on time, this is such a quick, easy way to get in and out and save a life in your community. A week or two later, it could be days later, you'll get a notification of where your blood went. And so every time I've donated, it's gone to a local hospital down the street here. So that's always a really good feeling afterward, too.
0: That's Kelly Flynn speaking there. You can donate blood most days at the Red Cross Center off University Drive in Durham. And the Red Cross is also hosting three blood drives this week in Orange County. Wednesday at Red Eye Worldwide in Hillsboro, Friday at the Chapel Hill Cooperative Preschool on Mount Carmel Church Road, and also Friday at the Church of Jesus Christ of Latter-day Saints on MLK Boulevard. Walk-ins are welcome, but you can also make an appointment by calling 1-800-RED-CROSS or by visiting redcrossblood.org. Turning to state news, Governor Josh Stein vetoed a pair of bills yesterday. House Bill 377 is one. It would allow the state's chief justice to suspend lower court judges without pay if they're under investigation by the Judicial Standards Commission. That commission is made up largely of Republican appointees, and Stein said the bill would result in judges who should be independent instead facing political pressure to rule in certain ways. The other veto was House Bill 958, which cuts early voting for low turnout elections, makes it easier to challenge votes after the results are in, and makes it easier to purge the rolls of voters who are listed as deceased. Stein and other Democrats say those lists are often flawed, and the other measures just make it unnecessarily harder for eligible residents to vote. Both bills now head back to the General Assembly for possible overrides. Staying in Raleigh, the entire community is mourning the death of Sheremy Dillard, a longtime high school girls basketball coach who was stabbed to death in her home on Thursday, just 57 years old. Her boyfriend, Ricky Harper, was later arrested in Pennsylvania and charged with murder. Dillard was the head coach at Felton Grove High School in Apex, but before that, she spent 17 years coaching at Carrboro High School from 2007 when the school opened all the way to 2024. Here's Chapel Hill Carrboro District spokesperson and Andy Jenks.
11: A lot of folks in our school community are hurting, especially at Carrboro High School. And it's going to take time to process that and to make sense of something so sudden. But as our staff return today and as our students return next week, it's important also for everyone to know that support services will be available for them through Carrboro High School and through us as a district, and we'll work together, we'll move together to ensure that our staff, our students, our families, and the community as a whole feel supported at what is otherwise a very sad time.
0: That's Andy Jenks speaking there. You can read more about Sheremy Dillard on our website, chapelboro.com. And a reminder, if you or someone you know may be experiencing domestic violence, you can call the National Domestic Violence Hotline anytime at 1-800-799-SAFE. Finally, back in Chapel Hill, this year marks the 30th anniversary of a tragedy that shook our community, a fire at UNC's Phi Gamma Delta fraternity house that killed five students, Ben Woodruff, Ann Smith, Joanna Howell, Josh Weaver, and Mark Strickland. It happened on May 12, 1996, both graduation day and Mother's Day. And while it caused an outpouring of grief, it also motivated a push for fire safety that led to significant and life-saving long-term changes. 97.9 The Hill's Henry Taylor sat down with four of the people involved to hear about that day and what happened after. Chapel Hill's then fire chief Dan Jones, former fire captain Buddy Hyde, Bonnie Woodruff, the mother of one of the victims, and then UNC student body president Aaron Nelson, who now heads up the Chapel Hill Carrboro Chamber of Commerce. Here's what they had to say.
18: Dan Jones, Chapel Hill, North Carolina. It was, like I said, May 12th. It was a Sunday. It was Mother's Day. It was graduation day for the university. Two calls, one from the neighboring fraternity house and one from across the street at the Carolina Inn to 911. That was about 6 o'clock in the morning. It was reporting heavy fire at the Phi Gamma Delta house. The fire started in the basement in a trash can. There'd been a party the night before, a graduation party sponsored by parents, and some fathers and sons were standing around a bar enjoying cigars, and some of the cigars got put into a trash can. And we were able to determine that's where the fire started.
19: Bonnie Woodruff, it was Mother's Day, and we had plans to go to church with our mothers, and Ben was supposed to join us at church. And, you know, as the service continued and he wasn't there, I was getting a little upset, trying not to be angry since it was Mother's Day, but I was quite upset that he did not show up.

0: We were all going over to my husband's brother who lived in Smithville for lunch. We got there and got out of the car and, you know, getting ready to go in the house. And my brother-in-law's car drove up and Leon got out of the car and his mother wasn't with him. And I thought that was strange. And he came over to me and he said, "Bonnie, there's been a fire in Chapel Hill and we fear the worst. They can't find Ben."
1: My name is Aaron Nelson. I'm the president of the Chamber for a Greater Chapel Hill Carborough. I chose to run for student body president, was elected successfully, and then sworn in. The term begins in April, runs through the summer, and then the following year. That morning, first thing in the morning, my phone rings, and it is a phone call letting me know that there has been a fire on campus. It wasn't known if students had died yet. It wasn't known how many students might still be in there. And so over the course of the day, that information became clearer.
2: The first units that responded from the downtown station reported smoke showing as soon as they pulled out of the front of the station. Three of the students who were in the house had already escaped. Two of them had jumped from an upper story window. One got out the fire escape. We were told by campus police officers when we first arrived that there could be as many as 20 more kids in the house, which was scary because we knew at that point they weren't going to be able to be saved. The fire personnel tried to enter the building both from the front door, which is actually above where the fire started, and from the backyard through the basement. There was so much fire, neither one could get more than just a couple of feet inside the building. And then the roof started to cave in, and so we had to pull those crews out to make sure they weren't trapped. While we were fighting the fire, the graduation was going on in Keenan Stadium. Witnesses told us later that the smoke was wafting through the stadium. They could smell the smoke during the graduation ceremonies. And then the street started to fill up with students in Carolina blue graduation gowns. It was a surreal scene. Crowds of people in graduation gowns standing in the street in front of the house when we had the fire out and were searching for the bodies. And all five students basically lived locally, and so their parents began to arrive at the scene.
0: My husband, who was, you know, obviously upset, drove, and we got there. We went to the Carolina Inn. That's where everything was happening. And there was acrid smoke over the Carolina Inn and the Figam house, which was close by. And we spent the rest of the day in a room in Chapel Hill waiting to get confirmation, real confirmation. And Dan Jones actually was the fireman that came in and confirmed that they had found Ben's body. And so, I can't even tell you all the people from Raleigh that came over. When we left, they were standing in the hall. And, I mean, everybody was stunned and crying. And we just wanted to get home at that point.
1: So I remember the empathy of thinking about how hard that must be to be the parent, to be the student who made it out, to be this, the friend of the students who didn't, to have been at the party and wished you had been more careful. You know, there's just so much regret and remorse that must have just sat so heavily.
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0: 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Looking good out there right now. 74 degrees and sunny in Chapel Hill. Should be mostly sunny all day today with highs in the mid-90s. Another hot day, but shouldn't have any rain to worry about at least. Overnight lows around 70 degrees. And then we've got partly cloudy skies with highs in the low 90s for Wednesday and Thursday. Shouldn't have to worry about rain until we get to the end of the day on Thursday. And then in the late afternoon hours, we'll see that chance of rain coming back into the forecast, and when it does, it will stick around for several days. We've got a rainy weekend potentially in store with a good chance of precipitation Friday, Saturday, and Sunday, and again, all of that beginning later in the afternoon on Thursday. So if you got outdoor plans for the weekend, I want to keep an eye on the skies just in case. The one good thing is that the rain will cut the temperature a little bit. We'll have highs more manageably in the upper 80s for Friday, Saturday, and Sunday. 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Coming up next, we've got some music for you, courtesy of a couple of artists who are playing at Cat's Cradle Backroom on Thursday night, both of them out of campus, fittingly, for the first week of class at UNC. Bill Moore and the Carolina Junebugs. They're both on deck after this.
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0: bunch of UNC students playing there. That's Bill Moore with Durham Women and the Carolina Junebugs. Before that, with Georgia May. And they both came out of the Carolina Bluegrass Band. And they are both playing at Cat's Cradle Backroom this Thursday night at 8 p.m. So head to the Cradle on Thursday and catch them both live. 7:25 is your time. Got a word from our friends at New Hope Church. And then another look at weather and more local news. Plus a conversation from yesterday with Andy Jenks of the Chapel Carborough City School District as we get ready for not just the start of the new school year, but also a big school board meeting with a big decision looming on Thursday of this week. That's next.
1: Most couples don't drift all at once. 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
0: 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A couple things happening in our community this weekend. Paper Hand Puppet Intervention's annual fall show at the Forest Theater. That runs through September 27th, so several weekends to see it. Paperhandpuppet.org for tickets. Friends of the Chapel Hill Public Library are inviting you to their next big book sale this Friday, Saturday, and Sunday at the library. 2 to 5:30 on Friday for members only, but you can join at the door and then open to everyone 10 to 5 Saturday and 10 to 3 Sunday. All proceeds benefiting at the library. And El Centro Hispano in Carborough is hosting Fiesta San Lacai on Sunday the 23rd from noon to 6 p.m. Big block party on West Weaver Street with food, music, entertainment, and more. Everyone's invited to that. ElCentroNC.org for more information. News around town this morning brought to you by the Kasala Kadampa Buddhist Center. Everyone is welcome at the grand opening of Kasala Kadampa Buddhist Center in Chapel Hill this Friday and Saturday, August 21st and 22nd. Celebrate the new location, which is on Cosgrove Avenue, just off 15501, and meet resident teacher Gen Kelsang Norbu. They'll have guided meditations, retreat, community, and food. They are really excited about that new space. They want you to

0: 74 degrees and sunny in Chapel Hill. Going to be a mostly sunny day today with highs getting up into the mid-90s. Another hot one, but at least the humidity will be down, so it won't feel quite as hot as it did yesterday. Still pretty warm out there, though, so be careful. Lows around 70 tonight, and then a partly cloudy skies for Wednesday and Thursday with highs in the low 90s both days. We'll be rain-free for today and tomorrow and most of Thursday, but then the chance of rain comes back into the forecast later in the afternoon on Thursday. And then we got rain and thunderstorms likely for Thursday night and then all day Friday, Saturday, and Sunday. So I just mentioned a couple of outdoor events, the block party on West Weaver Street Sunday, of course, the Paper Hand Puppet Intervention Show at the Forest Theater. If you're planning on going to either of those, make sure you're keeping an eye on the forecast because we do have some rain in store this weekend. The good news is, A, we do still need the rain. We're still in drought conditions across the state. And B, once that rain comes, it will cut the temperature a little bit. We'll have highs in the upper 80s for Friday, Saturday, and Sunday. A little bit more manageable than the mid-90s we're going to see today. 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
0: 7:30, your time. Going to keep the hour going by re-airing a conversation that our own Andrew Stuckey did yesterday during News on the Hill. He has a segment every week called Speaking of Schools, where he talks with school leaders. Yesterday, Andy Jenks was in the studio. He's the public information officer and spokesperson for the Chapel Hill Carrboro City Schools District. Obviously a busy time with the first week of class starting in next week. We're now less than a week away from the first day next week, Monday the 24th. So they talked about that, but also a big meeting that's coming up this week for the Chapel Hill Carrboro City School Board, where they have a big decision to make on the Mandarin Dual Language Program that's currently housed at Glenwood Elementary School, but will have to go somewhere else when that school building closes at the end of this coming school year. Decision on where that program is going to wind up is likely to be made on Thursday. Here's their conversation from yesterday on 97 on the Hill.
2: We are also joined by an elephant in the room, and we'll get to that elephant in a minute, which is obviously a big impending decision for where a bunch of students are going to be going next year. But it's also exactly 1 week before the start of school, and I wanted to make sure that we get into all the logistics around that and just kind of do a general district check-in as we start the school year.
3: I appreciate that, and you're right. Our board has a lot of heavy topics, as they often do, but this week in particular, which you mentioned, we'll get to in a moment. But 1 week from today, our students in grades K through 12 return to school. As always, we could not be more excited for that to happen. But first, that last week of planning is what's underway, I should say, this week. Our teachers at all of our schools returned today, so now the rush is on to complete schedules, communicate a lot of logistics, meet families, which for the most part takes place later this week on Thursday. And that excitement builds to a fever pitch as our schools officially open their doors to kids next Monday.
2: I remember the week before school starting as a teacher. It's exciting and aspirational. You have all these like, oh, every day I've got a thing to do every day, and so excited. And then some version of that lasts a week, and then reality sets in.
3: The rhythms of a school district are unique like that. And so is the summer, by the way, because, you need to decompress for a time once students graduate in June. And then July feels like it lasts forever because people are taking vacation or on a break for whatever reason. And then as soon as the calendar hits August, it is like 100 miles an hour until that first day of school. But we're going to get there. A lot of good people doing a lot of hard and thoughtful work to make it happen. And when we do it right, the kids and the families barely notice a difference. They just go to school and have a great day and a great beginning to another exciting year.
2: If we could step out of the professional mode for just a moment and talk parent to parent, I'm real ready for a school to start up again on that side of things.
3: You know, I think I can hear you on that. What's the unprofessional version of addressing that? No, but three kids under my roof. I am ready. My wife is ready. Whether they know it or not, I think they're ready for that routine as well. So we'll get there.
2: I agree with you. I think my kids are complaining about it, this being the last week of summer, but I almost feel like it's like they're just performing a role. Like, this is, we're kids and this is what we got to talk about now.
3: Yeah, but there is still school on the horizon.

0: And that's part of the deal with any summer vacation comes school, because without school, there wouldn't be a summer vacation or a summer
1: that's
0: break,
1: right? The yin and the yang.
0: They'll have earned both of those. That's right.
1: Thursday is back to school night at most of the schools. What else should folks know as we're in kind of this week building up to the start of school?
0: Well, I think that might be a reference to our board meeting on Thursday night. And so we our board meets, at least in open session, a little bit after 7 o'clock, and we're aware of that schedule confluence. I wouldn't necessarily call it a conflict, because those back to school events generally wrap up a little bit at or before 7. And then later Thursday evening, our board meets in public for the first time since July, but perhaps more relevant is back in June. The difficult decision was made to close Glenwood Elementary School, the result of a months-long community conversation we had, not just in this studio, but with our community as a whole, about our enrollment trends over time, the budgetary ramifications of those trends, and what we need to do to secure the long-term sustainability of our district. And so our board voted to close Glenwood Elementary School after this current school year, meaning this is the final school year for Glenwood Elementary School as a building. But perhaps more importantly, it's

0: how do we place the students and the staff and the programs in particular, the Mandarin magnet programs at Glenwood Elementary School, into locations or a location where they will be successful moving forward? And by the way, how do we honor and appreciate the legacy of Glenwood Elementary School and what it's meant to this community over a sustained period of time?
1: Definitely just no easy way to do this, no easy way to have this conversation. My son was actually asking me about this at one point, and I was like, you know, I was been a student or a teacher for, you know, several decades and been through a whole bunch of different school districts, and closing a school is not something that I actually have any experience with.
0: No, it's very difficult. It's emotional. It's one of the hardest things I think that any school district could do. And on one hand, we are being proactive, or at least as proactive as possible under some very difficult enrollment and budgetary circumstances, but we are approaching it on what we feel on the front end or from a leadership standpoint in order to address situations while we can address them on our own terms, meaning we've said that it's not a crisis, but a crossroads, meaning we're addressing it early enough to be able to make decisions with our community and with our staff together, as opposed to some alternate approach where you wait too late and then those decisions get made for you. And in our experience, that can be much worse. So it is difficult. It is fraught with emotion. And we understand that because we've been listening to our staff and our community at this point for months. And it's important that we keep that up in order to make the best decisions for our staff, families, and community as a whole.
1: Visiting with Andy Jenks, the Chief Communications Officer for Chapel Hill Carborough City Schools. And speaking of listening, sounds like the district has already had listening sessions with both the Glenwood and Raskas communities, and there's another one scheduled for the Glenwood community later this week. What have you been hearing? What have administrators been hearing? And is what you're hearing going to be taken into account ahead of that vote, or is this more of a just understanding context?
0: Well, very much so. I think it's part of the due diligence that any public body or any administration is obligated to do when we're serving the public. It's to understand what the concerns are, to get a sense and a pulse of what's important to people before making decisions. In other words, our board or our administration don't want to make decisions just on numbers on a spreadsheet. It's more nuanced than that. And it's what is the family experience? What's the student experience? And what's the staff experience? And generally, we feel our community understands the influences that are relevant to this decision. But how do we respond, react, and adjust moving forward to make the best decision? That's where that input comes in. And so we're still listening. Meetings take place today as well as this week. And our board will be faced with that decision by Thursday evening.
1: I wanted to ask a question about the process of how this, not just the decision is going to be made, but about the order that yeah, things are happening in that decision. Because some of the Glenwood parents who obviously, like, we're going to get pretty focused in here because they're the ones that are very aware of how this is happening. They are concerned about the placement of current Glenwood students. They said that they wish that would happen after the broader redistricting effort. The district's going to be redistricting anyway, and they're wondering why the Glenwood students couldn't be placed after that. So I'm just curious what the philosophy is behind doing things in that order.
0: And it's a sensible question, and our response is that deciding what to do with Glenwood Elementary's magnet programming helps set the scope of the broader redistricting process that is forthcoming later this fall. And generally, we've been mentioning that within our community, but it's about to get more real, perhaps as early as this September. Redistricting is the term that's used for redrawing school attendance boundaries in order to balance student enrollment across our remaining 10 elementary schools. And so from the beginning, we've shared that a difficult decision to close a school is one aspect of the larger decisions that we are faced with as a district. Redistricting, or redrawing those school attendance boundaries, is also part of it. It's what comes next. And deciding where to put the magnet programs formerly under Glenwood's roof, or formerly after the conclusion of this school year, sets the scope of the redistricting process in terms of the number of available seats from one building to the next. Now, before we go even further down that path, redistricting is a public process, a very public process, where the district produces draft maps, various scenarios, puts them out to the public for a period.

0: of time so that they can be inspected and reviewed, and we can get a lot of public feedback. So anyone within the sound of our voices should know that that's very much a public process, and we look forward to engaging on that later this fall.
1: We had Superintendent Rodney Trice on the air. We've had him on a few times. And one of the times he said the goal is to make sure everyone in the district is thinking big picture and is understanding and welcoming to the students who are moved in the upcoming redistricting process. As of right now, is that the sense that the district leadership is getting from families across the district? And is there anything in the works to kind of engender more of that welcoming approach from families?
0: Well, I can say confidently that our schools would be welcoming environments for new students, new families, and the staff who follow them into whatever building is the best location for these programs moving forward. I think it would be fair to say our schools would be eager and excited to welcome new families and to work together to build a new culture together in order to have as warm and welcoming an environment as possible. But we'll also be sure we're listening to make sure the families feel that way too. It's one thing for me to say it or talk about it or for us to speak as if we know it will happen, but working together with our communities to make sure what we're saying is matching what folks are feeling in our community, and that's just as important a part of it too.
1: Yeah, I think part of the thinking here is I expect that from the school district, but making sure that we're all giving opportunities for the families in those buildings to put that welcoming foot forward.
0: That's right, and it's about those relationships. So that's where it forms, and it will be important for us to keep a pulse on that, so that families who might be moving into a new school community are welcomed as warmly as we know our schools want to do.
1: Andy, I appreciate you taking time in this very busy week before the start of the school year, and we will catch up again soon.
0: Yeah, appreciate the invitation. Thank you so much.
2: That was Andrew Stuckey speaking yesterday with Andy Jenks of Chapel Hill Carver City Schools. 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That was the vast majority of the conversation, but you can listen back to the full conversation up on our website, chapelboro.com. Just go to the News on the Hill section there. 7:42, your time. Coming back with your hometown hero after this.
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2: Time now for this week's Hometown Hero, brought to you by the Omax Gardner Foundation. This week, we're recognizing two hometown heroes for their efforts to help teachers in our community, Madeline Bloeb and Allison Worthy of the Chapel Hill Carrboro Public School Foundation.
10: This is the 19th year that we've done the store.
2: That would be the Teacher Supply Store, which the Public School Foundation has been hosting every year since 2008 in conjunction with the East Chapel Hill Rotary Club.
11: Our public schools are very important, and our teachers matter, and this is a visual sign
9: line to our teachers that we care about them. We think they're important. We value what they do.
2: Volunteers have been working tirelessly to turn the Smith Middle School gym into a one-stop shop for school supplies. And this week, every teacher in Chapel Hill Carborough City Schools is getting invited to stop by and pick up needed supplies for their classrooms absolutely free.
10: We have been shopping all year for this event.
9: This will be our third or fourth year that we've been able to invite all of our certified classroom teachers. So it's going to, the list this year is 1,067 teachers.
2: What will they have to choose from?
10: Teachers, of course, need markers and pencils and pens, Clorox wipes and hand sanitizer were very popular.
9: We do survey teachers every year and ask them, what are you spending your own money on? And there are sometimes things that we wouldn't think of. There is an effort to go back to more paper and pencil and traditional school supplies and get kids off screen. So we do expect this year for the paper and the composition books and pencils and crayons and markers to fly off the shelves.
2: Since its inception, the Teacher Supply Store has given away more than $700,000 worth of supplies to teachers who would otherwise have had to pay for those supplies out of their own pockets.
9: It's estimated that teachers spend roughly $1,200 of their own money each year. And we know in North Carolina, we are way behind in teacher pay and that housing is very expensive here. So for a teacher to dip into their own pocket is something that we just as a community need to help our teachers.
2: It's all in keeping with the mission of the Chapel Hill Carborough Public School Foundation, a nonprofit that works to build up our local schools by providing scholarships for students, grants and professional development opportunities for teachers, and innovative programs that improve our schools all year round. And when it comes to the Teacher Supply Store, they're just one of the organizations involved.
10: The East Chapel Hill Rotary has been a longtime partner since day one, as well as Staples and also now UNC Healthcare.
2: So for their efforts to help our local teachers as the new school year begins, we thank the Chapel Hill Carborough Public School Foundation and Madeline Blobe and Allison Worthy, this week's Hometown Heroes.
9: I love this event because it truly is an example of what can happen when the whole community comes together.
2: 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We thank them for their generous support of our Hometown Hero program all summer long.
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2: This look at traffic brought to you by Carborough Coffee Roasters. Again, a reminder, students are back at UNC, so traffic's going to be a little bit heavier on the roadways around Chapel Hill Carborough, and we're already seeing it heating up on Fordham Boulevard in both directions. In your usual spot, approaching Old Mason Farm Road right by St. Thomas More, but traffic's heavier there than it typically has been for the last few months. So, again, give yourself more time to get where you're going. That's your one trouble spot in town. If you're on I-40, you're going to see some traffic on 40 westbound. This is over by Hillsboro, the on-ramp to get onto or to merge with 85 if you're heading towards Eflin and Mebane. That merge, there's an accident there, and that is causing a backup onto 40 westbound. So if you're traveling west on 40, just west of the Churton Street exit, you're going to see that backup forming. It lasts until you get past the site of that accident, which is right where the two interstates merge. So give yourself more time there. If you're on I-40, otherwise, traffic's looking pretty good. A little bit westbound between 540 and Page Road heading into the RTP, but that's about it. Durham Freeway traffic is typically slow at this time of the morning, and that's the case again today through the RTP until you're just past Ellis Road in both directions. If you're seeing anything we're not reporting beyond that, send us a text when you're safe and off the roads and tell us about it at 919-240-6000. 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Currently 75 degrees and sunny in Chapel Hill, Carborough. It's going to be mostly sunny and hot today with highs in the mid-90s. At least not as humid as it was yesterday. So even though it's going to be hot and feel hot, it won't feel quite as stifling as it did yesterday. Overnight lows around 70 tonight and then partly cloudy skies for the next couple of days with highs in the low 90s Wednesday and Thursday. Don't have to worry about rain until we get to late afternoon Thursday. and then the rain comes back into the forecast with thunderstorms in the mix. And it's going to stick around for the weekend. We got a good chance of rain Friday, Saturday, and Sunday, so plan accordingly. Good news is, A, we need the rain, and B, that rain will cut the temperature a little bit. We'll be in the upper 80s for our highs on those weekend days, a little bit more manageable. 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
2: 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We're in the studio with Victor Lewis. Good morning.
13: Good morning. Back on Trends with a very fun YouGov poll.
2: Woo.
13: We love polls around here, folks. And I also love false confidence. A study asked respondents if they thought they'd be able to handle a variety of situations. And I would like to talk about the percentages for people handling situations. Would you like to start? You know what? I'm going to make that decision. I'm going to start from the top rather than the bottom.
2: Oh, just I was going to see if you were just going to survey me, and we'll see if I'm close to the close
13: Ooh,
2: to the average.
13: That's fun.
2: So
13: okay.
2: go out of order.
13: All right. Could you pass a U.S. citizenship test?
2: Yes.
13: 70% of people agree with you.
2: I do have a PhD in political science, so one would help.
13: That's a softball for you. Can you successfully perform the Heimlich maneuver?
2: Never been in the situation where I would have to try. I'm going to say probably, but I don't. Like, I know how to do it, but I've never had to put it in action, so I actually don't know.
13: I mean, yeah, about half of people align with you. About half of respondents said, yeah, I can perform the Heimlich maneuver.
2: I mean, I can perform the Heimlich maneuver. I don't know if I would be able to do it successfully.
13: I mean, I would just do it till it worked. You know, like, I'd just be handling it.
2: I don't think the fake it till you make it approach works in a life or death situation.
13: Look, I'm going to slap you real hard on the back. I've learned a lot from cartoons. About 38% of people feel like they could do a random stranger's job for the day, which I think is a crazy amount of people say I could do a, quote, random stranger's job. In the same way that there's that, like, geo-guessing game of just like, oh, if you spawn in some random place on the globe, brother, so much of the globe is ocean.
2: Ocean, yeah. No, I would not be able to do a random stranger's job.
13: There's a lot of random strangers who I guarantee I cannot do their jobs.
2: Well, it's also the case, like, you think about the job that you have and the jobs that you've had. Like, so much of the knowledge that you need to do the job, you learn on the job over time. So if you're just, like, thrust into a position and say, here, argue this case in a courtroom, or here, fix this car, or here, like, do this, it's not going to be super easy.
13: It's just, I feel like that smacks of overconfidence of just, yeah, I could figure it out. Also, I think a lot of people think a lot of jobs are fake. I assure you they are not.
2: That is also true.
13: Yeah. When it comes to surviving a week alone in the wilderness and delivering a baby in an emergency, how are you feeling on those?
2: Surviving a week alone in the wilderness. I mean, surviving a week alone in the wilderness. Yeah, I'd probably be able to manage.
13: I won't be healthy at the
2: end of it. I'm not going to be feeling very good at the end of
13: it. But I will be alive.
2: I will probably be alive after a week alone in the wilderness. Not much the worse for wear. Delivering a baby depends on the ease of the birth, I think. Like,
13: truly.
2: If there's any complications at
13: we're
2: all,
13: we're in trouble.
2: No. But if all I have to do is be encouraging and say push, then I can probably do that.
13: I am glad for the caveat of if there's any complication, let me go ahead and say, oh no. But otherwise, yeah, I can be here and provide moral support.
2: If I don't have to do anything, I can do that. I can easily do nothing if called upon.
13: In each of these situations we have discussed so far, except for the last one, men were considerably more likely than women to think they could pull it off.
2: Makes
13: which
2: sense.
13: Is not necessarily surprising. I think there's that classic male overconfidence of, yeah, I can fight that guy. Yeah, I can land this plane. There's a really, really good tweet that I enjoyed from a long time ago that says the secret reality of every man is he truly believes he can win any fight by going, quote, berserker mode.
2: Yep.
13: And I do, like, that's a crazy thing. But I'm more interested this time, I think, in what people seem not confident at all they could manage. About 15% of respondents think they'd survive a week lost at sea on a life raft, which that's not likely. I'm going to be honest with you about that. About 10% think they could navigate to a destination using only the stars, which I guess that's 10% of people are roughly Boy Scouts, maybe. I don't know.
2: Probably.
13: That's its own thing.
2: I would not be able to navigate to a destination using only the stars.
13: The one that worries me and comforts me simultaneously is 9% of people believe they could correctly identify whether a wild mushroom is safe to eat.
2: Absolutely not.
13: Absolutely not.
2: No clue.
13: No. Let me tell you right now, anyone hearing my voice at this moment, you cannot identify a mushroom unless you have been formally, properly educated in identifying that mushroom. And even then, it's still kind of a gamble.
2: Into the Wild would have been a very short story if it had been me.
13: But to have my final one be sort of a loop back.
2: All right.
13: You think you could safely land a plane in an emergency?
2: Absolutely not.
13: 18% of people believe they can.
2: Is air traffic control talking to me the whole time and telling me what buttons to push? Because that's basically how
13: that
2: I do the radio.
13: That raises it by 2%.
2: What?
13: 2% of people.
2: So 18% of people think that they can just walk in and go beep, beep, boop and land the plane.
13: That they could just handle it. That's the goal. Knob, and this is the steer stick, and I'm gonna land this here plane.
2: You know what the like classic example of this is? The celebrity that, when asked, responds, "Yeah, I could probably do a good job as president." Like, kind of the same thing, right?
13: Yeah. Which circles us right back to random job. I promise you, you can't do that job.
2: And that's what's trending out there in the world. More from Victor coming up in a minute with the clean joke of the day after this on 97.9 The Hill.
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2: Coming up next hour, we've got more local news. We've got the Impossible Quiz at 8:45. A couple of tickets to the Lumina Theater in Southern Village up for grabs for the first caller in with the right answer. It's going to be a This Day in History question. So get your history knowledge ready for that question in about 50 minutes or so. We've also got some music from artists and bands who have shows in the area this week and weekend. We'll be playing those for you as well. Time right now is 7:58. It's time now for your daily laugh, the clean joke of the day, as read to us by Victor Lewis.
13: Aaron, why hasn't Bigfoot ever been spotted in Europe?
2: I don't know.
13: That's because Europe only has big meters.
2: Wow.
13: I love that one. That's a good one.
2: It's an imperial measurement system joke.
13: It is the best kind.
2: 7:59 is your time. You know, I should do the weather in Celsius, but I'm not gonna. It is 75 degrees in Chapel Hill Carbon. I have to do the conversion. I'm an American. I can't do that. 75 degrees and mostly sunny out there in Chapel Hill Carbon. We're going to be in the mid-90s by the end of the day today with mostly sunny skies. Lows around 70 tonight and then partly cloudy with highs in the low 90s for Wednesday and Thursday. Rain coming into the forecast late in the day on Thursday, and then it's going to be a rainy weekend with precipitation likely Friday, Saturday, and Sunday. It's 8 o'clock. 97.9 The Hill, WCHL, Chapel Hill, your North Carolina Association of Broadcasters Radio Station of the Year.
17: News. I'm Sherry Preston. Weather-weary residents in the Midwest are still battling with flooding. ABC's Alex Perez is in Carmel, Indiana.
19: New storms hitting the heartland as the death toll rises. South of Lexington, storms slamming Nicholasville, Kentucky overnight. Raging creeks breaking their banks outside Charleston, West Virginia. First responders using boats to rescue families around Indianapolis. National Guard rescuing dozens more over the weekend.
17: Flooding as well in parts of Hawaii after Tropical Storm Lala passed by. Social media giant Meta on trial in California. At the heart of the case is whether the tech giant harms kids through apps like Instagram and Facebook. Ukraine has launched one of its largest attacks yet on Russia. At least six people were killed overnight following two nights of drone strikes in Moscow. It's primary election day in Florida, where new congressional maps drawn at the behest of President Trump could allow Republicans to flip up to four seats in November. This is ABC News. The Massachusetts trial of Lindsay Clancy continues. She says she was suffering from postpartum psychosis when she killed her three young children in 2023. ABC's Aaron Katursky has more on Clancy's mother's testimony on Monday.
20: Paula Musgrove testified her daughter grew anxious near the end of her maternity leave.
21: And then she told us.
22: What did she tell you?
21: She told us that she had thoughts of harming the children. Mom,
20: she read this text from Clancy asking for help.
21: I'm really sick. Something is wrong. It's just really scary, and I don't want to be alone.
20: Clancy arguing a combination of psychiatric drugs prescribed after the birth of her third child made her postpartum psychosis worse.
17: Opening arguments delivered in a Las Vegas courtroom in the murder trial of Dwayne Keefe D. Davis, who is accused in the 1996 killing of rapper Tupac Shakur. His defense team claims that the state's case is full of holes, Davis disputing what he wrote in his 2019 memoir, saying now that the details were fabricated. Sherry Preston, ABC News.
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0: Good morning and happy Tuesday. Time is 8:05. Temperature 75 degrees in Chapel Hill and Carborough. Sunny skies out there right now. Should be a really nice day if you don't mind some pretty intense heat. High temperature is going to be in the mid-90s this afternoon, at least with less humidity than we saw yesterday, so it won't feel quite as stifling, but still hot. Sunny skies, though, all day, and that nice weather will continue for Wednesday and most of Thursday before rain comes back into the forecast late in the day on Thursday. And when it does, it's going to stick around all the way through the weekend. Catching you up on local news as we begin the hour. First of all, some good news for Hillsborough as the town lifted its boil water advisory that had been in effect since early Saturday after a water main leak that affected the water pressure. That was affecting residents and businesses for a couple of days, but testing came back yesterday showing the water is safe to drink. So the boil water advisory has been lifted. Speaking of health-related news, the American Red Cross is still urging everyone to donate blood as hospitals across the country are facing a severe shortage, enough that they recently declared a national blood crisis for only the second time ever in the organization's history. Here's Kelly Flynn of the Red Cross about what they're offering to folks who donate.
1: Well, one of the great incentives we have right now in the month of August is you get a $20 Amazon gift card. So that's incentivizing some. I also have high schoolers myself. And if you're 16 in the state of North Carolina with adult permission, you can donate blood. So if you want to try it out, you will get that gift card too. I know that's appealing, and free snacks. But as if you're looking for a way to help out your community, but you might be stretched on time, this is such a quick, easy way to get in and out and save a life in your community. A week or two later, it could be days later, you'll get a notification of where your blood went. And so every time I've donated, it's gone to a local hospital down the street here. So that's always a really good feeling afterward, too.
0: That's Kelly Flynn speaking there. You can donate blood most days at the Red Cross Center off University Drive in Durham. And the Red Cross is also hosting three blood drives this week in Orange County. Wednesday at Red Eye Worldwide in Hillsborough, Friday at the Chapel Hill Cooperative Preschool on Mount Carmel Church Road, and also Friday at the Church of Jesus Christ of Latter-day Saints on MLK Boulevard. Walk-ins are welcome, but you can also make an appointment by calling 1-800-RED-CROSS or by visiting redcrossblood.org. Turning to state news, Governor Josh Stein vetoed a pair of bills yesterday. House Bill 377 is one. It would allow the state's chief justice to suspend lower court judges without pay if they're under investigation by the Judicial Standards Commission. That commission is made up largely of Republican appointees, and Stein said the bill would result in judges who should be independent instead facing political pressure to rule in certain ways. The other veto was House Bill 958, which cuts early voting for low-turnout elections, makes it easier to challenge votes after the results are in, and makes it easier to purge the rolls of voters who are listed as deceased. Stein and other Democrats say those lists are often flawed, and the other measures just make it unnecessarily harder for eligible residents to vote. Both bills now head back to the General Assembly for possible overrides. Staying in Raleigh, the entire community is mourning the death of Sheremy Dillard, a longtime high school girls basketball coach who was stabbed to death in her home on Thursday, just 57 years old. Her boyfriend, Ricky Harper, was later arrested in Pennsylvania and charged with murder. Dillard was the head coach at Felton Grove High School in Apex, but before that, she spent 17 years coaching at Carborough High School from 2007 when the school opened all the way to 2024. Here's Chapel Hill Carborough District spokesperson Andy Jenks.
2: A lot of folks in our school community are hurting, especially at Carborough High School. And it's going to take time to process that and to make sense of something so sudden. But as our staff return today and as our students return next week, it's important also for everyone to know that support services will be available for them through Carborough High School and through us as a district, and we'll work together, we'll move together to ensure that our staff, our students, our families, and the community as a whole feel supported at what is otherwise a very sad time.
0: That's Andy Jenks speaking there. You can read more about Sheremy Dillard on our website, chapelborough.com. And a reminder, if you or someone you know may be experiencing domestic violence, you can call the National Domestic Violence Hotline anytime at 1-800-799-SAFE. Finally, back in Chapel Hill, this year marks the 30th anniversary of a tragedy that shook our community, a fire at UNC's Phi Gamma Delta fraternity house that killed five students, Ben Woodruff, Ann Smith, Joanna Howell, Josh Weaver, and Mark Strickland. It happened on May 12, 1996, both graduation day and Mother's Day. And while it caused an outpouring of grief, it also motivated a push for fire safety that led to significant and life-saving long-term changes. 97.9 The Hill's Henry Taylor sat down with four of the people involved to hear about that day and what happened after. Chapel Hill's then Fire Chief Dan Jones, former Fire Captain Buddy Hyde, Bonnie Woodruff, the mother of one of the victims, and then UNC Student Body President Aaron Nelson, who now heads up the Chapel Hill Carrboro Chamber of Commerce. Here's what they had to say.
3: Dan Jones, Chapel Hill, North Carolina. It was, like I said, May 12th. It was a Sunday. It was Mother's Day. It was graduation day for the university. Two calls, one from the neighboring fraternity house and one from across the street at the Carolina Inn to 911. And that was about 6 o'clock in the morning. It was reporting heavy fire at the Phi Gamma Delta house. The fire started in the basement in a trash can. There had been a party the night before, a graduation party sponsored by parents. And some fathers and sons were standing around a bar enjoying cigars, and some of the cigars got put into a trash can. And we were able to determine that's where the fire started.
4: Bonnie Woodruff, it was Mother's Day, and we had plans to go to church with our mothers. And Ben was supposed to join us at church. And, you know, as the service continued and he wasn't there, I was getting a little upset, trying not to be angry since it was Mother's Day, but I was quite upset that he did not show. We were all going over to my husband's brother who lived in Smithville for lunch. We got there and got out of the car and, you know, getting ready to go in the house. And my brother-in-law's car drove up and Leon got out of the car and his mother wasn't with him. And I thought that was strange. And he came over to me and he said, "Bonnie, there's been a fire in Chapel Hill. And we fear the worst. They can't find Ben."
5: My name is Aaron Nelson. I'm the president of the Chamber for a Greater Chapel Hill Carrboro. I chose to run for student body president, was elected successfully, and then sworn in. And the term begins in April, runs through the summer, and then the following year. That morning, first thing in the morning, my phone rings, and it is a phone call letting me know that there has been a fire on campus. It wasn't known if students had died yet, it wasn't known how many students might still be in there. And so over the course of the day, that information became clearer.
3: The first units that responded from the downtown station reported smoke showing as soon as they pulled out of the front of the station. Three of the students who were in the house had already escaped. Two of them had jumped from an upper story window. One got out the fire escape. We were told by campus police officers when we first arrived that there could be as many as 20 more kids in the house, which was scary because we knew at that point they weren't going to be able to be saved. The fire personnel tried to enter the building both from the front door, which is actually above where the fire started, and from the backyard through the basement. There was so much fire, neither one could get more than just a couple of feet inside the building. And then the roof started to cave in, and so we had to pull those crews out to make sure they weren't trapped. While we were fighting the fire, the graduation was going on in Keenan Stadium. Witnesses told us later that the smoke was wafting through the stadium. They could smell the smoke during the graduation ceremonies. And then the street started to fill up with students in Carolina blue graduation gowns. It was a surreal scene. Crowds of people in graduation gowns standing in the street in front of the house when we had the fire out and were searching for the bodies. And all five students basically lived locally, and so their parents began to arrive at the scene.
4: My husband, who was, you know, obviously upset, drove, and we got there. We went to the Carolina Inn. That's where everything was happening. And there was acrid smoke over the Carolina Inn and the Phi Gamma house, which was close by. And we spent the rest of the day in a room in Chapel Hill waiting to get confirmation, real confirmation. And Dan Jones actually was the fireman that came in and confirmed that they had found Ben's body. And so, I mean, I can't even tell you all the people from Raleigh that came over when we left. They were standing in the hall, and I mean, everybody was stunned and crying, and we just wanted to get home at that point.
5: So I remember the empathy of thinking about how hard that must be to be the parent, to be the student who made it out, to be this the friend of the students who didn't, to have been at the party and wished you had been more careful. You know, there's just so much regret and remorse that must have just sat so heavily.
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0: And you'll see a little bit from 540 over to Page Road, and then again from 751 over to NC54 in southern Durham. Not too bad there. The heaviest traffic on 40 is actually over by Hillsboro. If you're traveling west towards Eflin and Mebane, right at that Sherton Street exit, exit 261, you're going to see stop-and-go traffic developing. That is from an accident that's right at the merge between 40 and 85. That was from last hour, and it's still causing a pretty sizable delay there. So give yourself more time to get through that. A little bit of traffic going the other way, too, but it's westbound where the accident is, and that's where the traffic is. People are trying to take Sherton Street up to 85 as an alternative, so you are going to see some heavy traffic on Sherton Street from that I-40 interchange up to 85 if you're traveling north towards downtown. And if you're seeing anything beyond that that we're not reporting, send us a text when you're safe and off the roads and tell us about it, 919-240-6000. Should also mention your typical traffic on the Durham Freeway. Northbound from Cornwallis to Alexander, southbound from the 885 bypass merge down to Ellis. Proximo bringing us our traffic report this hour. Dinner downtown means Proximo. 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Not too much of a change in the temperature yet, but it is going to get hot later today. Right now, it's 76 degrees and sunny in Chapel Hill. It's going to stay mostly sunny all day long. Temps getting up into the mid-90s by the end of the afternoon. One bit of good news there, it's not going to be quite as humid today as it was yesterday, so it won't feel quite as stiflingly hot as it did yesterday afternoon. Still warm out there, though. Overnight lows around 70 tonight, and then partly cloudy skies for Wednesday and Thursday, with highs in the low 90s both days. We'll be rain-free for today and tomorrow. Most of Thursday should be rain-free as well, but then on Thursday, later afternoon, we'll start to see that chance of rain coming back into the forecast, and then we got rain and thunderstorms likely for the rest of Thursday, and then all day Friday, Saturday, and Sunday. So if you've got weekend plans, hang out of those umbrellas and keep watching the forecast. Rain and thunderstorms for Friday, Saturday, and Sunday, but the one bit of good news, other than the fact that we need the rain, is that we'll also cut the temperature a little bit. We'll be more manageably in the upper 80s for the weekend. 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Going to come back with a couple of songs from local bands who are playing shows this weekend in our community. Got the Rattle Traps and the Mountain Goats up next.
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1: 3 years on the local circuit, played twice at the county fair. And the second time, Ben, our friend who worked the business, and said a guy from a label was there. There were two more like him at the next show, staring us down like hawks. And there was love in the air, and all the money was there, and we were going on tour with Candlebox.

0: couple local bands with new albums out and shows coming up in the area in the next few days. That song you just heard was Candlebox by the Mountain Goats. They've got a new album out called Days. That song, the lead single off of it. Actually, not the lead single off of it, just my favorite single off of it. They are playing a show at DPAC on Saturday night. 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Before that, the Rattle Traps, they just dropped their debut album, Cuff and Collar, and the song you heard was Not One Good Bar off of that one, and they're playing at the Cave in Chapel Hill on Friday night, so you got plenty of options for great live music in the area, and again, both of those bands have new albums out that they're celebrating. 8:29 is your time. I got a quick word from our community partners, including our friends at Olmaz Jewelers, coming up first, and then we'll come back with an update on weather, more local news updates, and more music from artists and bands with shows in the area. That's coming up next after this.
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0: 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Also on Sunday, you can head to downtown Carrboro from noon to 6 for Fiestas en la Calle, a block party on West Weaver Street hosted by El Centro Hispano with food, music, entertainment, and more. 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Two big exhibits up on the walls right now, Continental Shift, Recent Acquisitions of African Art, and Care and Concern, Recent Acquisitions of Modern and Contemporary Art, both on view through November 15th. 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Looking good out there right now, 78 degrees in Chapel Hill with the temperatures beginning to pick up. It's going to be a hot afternoon with highs in the mid-90s today. Mostly sunny skies, less humidity than yesterday, so it won't feel quite as hot, but it's still going to be quite hot out there. So plan accordingly this afternoon. Lows around 70 tonight, and then nice weather for tomorrow and most of Thursday. Partly cloudy with highs in the low 90s. conditions both days. Chance of rain coming in late in the day on Thursday with thunderstorms likely in the mix, and that chance of rain and thunderstorms is going to stick around through the weekend. We got rain in store Friday, Saturday, and Sunday. That will cut the temperature a little bit. We'll have highs in the upper 80s for those weekend days. 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
0: 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A couple of sad stories that we're following today, one present and one past. 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Our own Henry Taylor spoke with a number of the people involved and put together an oral history of that event. You can listen back to the full story and read a transcript up on chapelborough.com today. And the other tragedy that we're following, much more recent, the death of Sheremy Dillard, a longtime high school girls basketball coach who was coaching in Apex, but before that, she spent 17 years as the coach of Carrboro High School's girls basketball team from 2007 up to 2024. She was found stabbed to death in her home on Thursday, just 57 years old. Her boyfriend was arrested in Pennsylvania and charged with murder. But a tragic story all around, and a lot of folks, especially in the Carrboro High School community, in mourning. So our thoughts and condolences to all of the many people whose lives she touched. And you can read more about Sheremy Dillard up on our website, chapelborough.com, today as well. 8:35 is your time. Going to take a quick break. When we come back, we'll have more music from local bands and artists who have shows in the area this weekend, a few of those to get out and enjoy in the coming days. We'll have some of those for you coming up next on 97.9 The Hill after this.
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0: Time is 8:37. Aaron Keck here with you this morning. Coming up in about 10 to 12 minutes, we got today's round of the Impossible Quiz. Question about this day in history, and two tickets up for grabs to the Lumina Theater for the first caller in with the right answer to our trivia question today. Before we get to that, going to keep the hour going with some more music from artists and bands who have shows in the area this weekend. A couple of them playing on Friday night, to be exact. Wes Collins is going to be at Wake Forest Forest Listening Room at 7:30, along with Jamie Harris. Got a Wes Collins song on deck. But we'll kick things off with a band that's going to be opening up for Medium Heat at Neptune's on Friday night at 7 o'clock. They got a new album out called Out of Bright. The band is Mega Yacht. Here they are with Good Luck, Bad Luck on 97 on the Hill.

0: He is playing at the Wake Forest Listening Room on Friday night at 7:30, opening up for Jamie Harris. That's Wes Collins there with Cocoon. Before that, Mega Yacht with Good Luck, Bad Luck off of their new album, Out of Bright. They're going to be playing at Neptune's on Friday night at 7, and opening up for Medium Heat. 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
0: This traffic report brought to you by Carolina Public Humanities. Got an accident that's just been reported on I-40 eastbound in southern Durham, causing a delay between Fayetteville Road and NC-55. Accident looks like it's just a little ways past the Barbie Road overpass, and it's causing a backup going back a little bit before you get to Fayetteville Road. So between Fayetteville and 55, exit 276 to 278, give yourself more time to get where you are going. If you want to skip most of the traffic, you can theoretically get off Fayetteville and take 54 over to 55, but either way, that's going to slow you down. If you're sticking around Chapel Hill Carborough, your heaviest traffic is on 54 coming into town from Durham, real heavy from I-40 over to Meadowmont, and that's quite a backup there, so give yourself more time. Doesn't look like an accident causing that, just some typical heavy traffic, but it's unusually heavy for this time of the morning. A little bit still lingering on Fordham Boulevard right by Manning Drive, but nothing too bad there. Good news is that earlier accident over by Hillsboro has been resolved, so traffic's back to normal on 40 westbound over in that direction. It's just 40 east in southern Durham we got to worry about now. And if you're on the Durham Freeway, you'll see traffic in both directions. Southbound from the 885 merge down to Ellis Road, northbound from I-40 up until you're just past TW Alexander. Accident's also been reported on the Durham Freeway right by Briggs Avenue, but that does not seem to be causing too much of a delay. If you're seeing anything we're not reporting, though, shoot us a text when you're safe and off the roads and tell us about it at 919-240-6000. That traffic report was brought to you by Carolina Public Humanities, connecting UNC faculty experts with communities in Chapel Hill and throughout the state with diverse and thought-provoking programming, including talks, panel discussions, workshops, performances, and more. Visit humanities.unc.edu to explore their public events, statewide initiatives, and for teachers, K-12 educator resources as well. Gonna need those, school starting in just 6 days. 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Looking at 78 degrees in Chapel Hill. Let's make it 79 degrees now with the temperature picking up. It's gonna be a mostly sunny and hot day with highs in the mid-90s this afternoon. Less humid today than yesterday, though, so not quite as stifling. Overnight lows around 70 tonight, and then pretty nice weather for the next couple of days. Still hot with highs in the low 90s, but partly cloudy for Wednesday and Thursday. Thursday evening, we'll see rain coming back into the forecast, and then we got rain and thunderstorms likely for Friday, Saturday, and Sunday. A little tiny bit cooler with highs in the upper 80s, but it is looking like a wet weekend. So if you got outdoor plans this weekend, plan accordingly for that. 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No tickets required. Get more information online at dukearts.org. Your time is 8:48. You know that sound. It's time for the Impossible Quiz. Your chance to win a pair of movie tickets to a local theater here in Chapel Hill. All you have to do is be the first caller in with the right answer to today's trivia question. Today, we're giving away two tickets to the Lumina Theater in the heart of Southern Village. This summer, head to Southern Village for Movies on the Green, hosted by the Lumina. Every Saturday evening, a new family favorite film will be up on the big screens outdoors, presented by Bohr Brothers Heating and Cooling. You got a couple weeks left to catch that. Get $5 tickets and find showtimes both outdoors and indoors at their website at thelumina.com. Got two tickets to the Lumina Theater for the first caller in with the right answer to today's trivia question, which is all about this day in history. Got a this day in history question for you. 919-929-9245 is going to be the number to call. That's 919-929-9245. Get by your phones and get ready. Here we go for two tickets to the Lumina Theater. Give me a call and tell me this. first published in the U.S. on this day in history, 1958, what classic novel's title character is actually named Dolores Hayes? First published in the U.S. on this day in history, 1958, what classic novel's title character is actually named Dolores Hayes? If you think you know, if you got a guess, give me a call. 919-929-9245 is the number. That's 929-WCHL if you're looking at the letters. First right answer gets two tickets to the Lumina. Time now for this week's Hometown Hero, brought to you by the Omax Gardner Foundation. This week, we're recognizing two hometown heroes for their efforts to help teachers in our community, Madeline Bloeb and Allison Worthy of the Chapel Hill Carborough Public School Foundation.
2: This is the 19th year that we've done the store.
0: That would be the Teacher Supplies Store, which the Public School Foundation has been hosting every year since 2008 in conjunction with the East Chapel Hill Rotary Club.
3: Our public schools are very important, and our teachers matter, and this is a visual sign to our teachers that we care about them. We think they're important. We value what they do.
0: Volunteers have been working tirelessly to turn the Smith Middle School gym into a one-stop shop for school supplies. And this week, every teacher in Chapel Hill Carborough City Schools is getting invited to stop by and pick up needed supplies for their classrooms absolutely free.
2: We have been shopping all year for this event.
3: This will be our third or fourth year that we've been able to invite all of our certified classroom teachers. So it's going to, the list this year is a 1,067 teachers.
0: What will they have to choose from?
2: Teachers, of course, need markers and pencils and pens. Clorox wipes and hand sanitizer were very popular.
3: We do survey teachers every year and ask them, what are you spending your own money on? And there are sometimes things that we wouldn't think of. There is an effort to go back to more paper and pencil and traditional school supplies and get kids off screen. So we do expect this year for the paper and the composition books and pencils and crayons and markers to fly off the shelves.
0: Since its inception, the Teacher Supply Store has given away more than $700,000 worth of supplies to teachers who would otherwise have had to pay for those supplies out of their own pockets.
3: It's estimated that teachers spend roughly $1,200 of their own money each year. And we know in North Carolina we are way behind in teacher pay and that housing is very expensive here. So for a teacher to dip into their own pocket is something that we just as a community need to help our teachers.
0: It's all in keeping with the mission of the Chapel Hill Carborough Public School Foundation, a nonprofit that works to build up our local schools by providing scholarships for students, grants and professional development opportunities for teachers, and innovative programs that improve our schools all year round. And when it comes to the Teacher Supply Store, they're just one of the organizations involved.
2: The East Chapel Hill Rotary has been a longtime partner since day one, as well as Staples and also now UNC Healthcare.
0: So for their efforts to help our local teachers as the new school year begins, we thank the Chapel Hill Carborough Public School Foundation and Madeline Bloeb and Allison Worthy, this week's Hometown Heroes.
3: I love this event because it truly is an example of what can happen when the whole community comes together.
0: Brought to you by the Omax Gardner Foundation, a nonprofit formed in 1942 to carry on the legacy of Governor Gardner by providing financial support to any institution devoted to charitable, scientific, literary, or educational purposes. We thank them for their generous support of our Hometown Hero program all summer long. 8:53 your time, and no correct answers to today's trivia question. We had a stumper, so we're going to roll that prize over to tomorrow. We'll have two tickets to the Lumina and two tickets to the Chelsea Theater in the Timberline Shopping Center to give away then. Looking for the classic novel first published in the U.S. on this day in history, 1958, whose title character is actually named Dolores Hayes. That would be a Lolita. Lolita, the right answer to that one. No right answers, though, so we'll roll it over. Four movie tickets up for grabs in our next installment of the Impossible Quiz tomorrow. It's 8:54.
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0: 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Here's Elemental on 97 on the Hill.

0: local music from Morning Brigade there. A song called Elemental, wrapping us up on this morning. More great music to come next hour with the Morning Grind. Hang out with us for that. 80 degrees in Chapel Hill with sunny skies. Going to be sunny and hot today with highs in the mid-90s. Have a good one. Your time is 9 o'clock.
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2: ABC News, I'm Sherry Preston. Cleanup now underway in Indiana, where deadly flooding devastated entire communities. Governor Mike Braun offering $5,000 emergency grants to those whose homes have been affected by days of thunderstorms. And now comes the heat. ABC meteorologist Jeff Smith with more on where it'll be the worst.
3: That severe weather threat, we're talking about southeastern Nebraska, northeastern Kansas, western parts of Missouri, including Kansas City, all the way up to Grand Island. Could be some large hail, could be damaging wind, maybe even a few tornadoes this afternoon into this evening. Extreme heat warnings, Gulf Coast, parts of the Atlantic Coast, off the charts, heat indices, 116 in Charleston.
2: Social media giant Meta in court today facing a lawsuit from nearly 30 states alleging that features on Facebook and Instagram have had a negative effect on mental health, especially when it comes to young people. President Trump threatening to bomb U.S. ally Oman if talks with Iran on reopening the Strait of Hormuz are not productive. This is ABC News. Jurors in the Lindsay Clancy murder trial heard from her mother on the stand on Monday. Her mother said the drugs given to her daughter made her even sicker in the months before Clancy killed her three children. Here's ABC's Aaron Katursky.
4: Anguished testimony from the mother of Lindsay Clancy, the Massachusetts woman on trial for killing her three children in a case that has ignited a national conversation about postpartum mental health.
5: She said that she couldn't remember anything. The medication was pretty much just destroying her mind, and it wasn't her.
4: Clancy's mother was among the first witnesses for the defense.
5: And enjoy my kids again.
4: Prosecutors rested their case after more than 70 witnesses who gave sometimes gut-wrenching testimony that left Clancy, a former labor and delivery nurse, in tears.
2: Hayden Panettiere's former partner, Ukrainian boxer Vladimir Klitschkov, issuing a statement after her death this week, saying he would make sure their daughter, Kaya, remembers her mother with respect. Panettiere suffered cardiac arrest and died in South Carolina. I'm Sherry Preston, ABC News.
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11: Good morning, Andrew here with you on the Morning Grind, and I have a bunch of music I'm excited to play. I've got a bunch of coffee I'm definitely excited to drink, and we're going to get started with both of those right now. I will sip this Paul Newman coffee and hit play on the Shins. And that is good coffee, and this is a good Shin song. It's the Morning Grind debut from their debut album. This is Past and Pending.

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0: John Lennon classic, track two off the Beatles' 1966 Rubber Soul album. Right now, we've got some community partners and then more great music coming up here on The Morning Grind.
1: I'm Pat Cirkadakis with Coldwell Banker Howard Perry in Wellston.
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That is Death Cab for Cutie doing title and registration. This is the Morning Grind. I'm Andrew Stuckey, and I'm going to lose my Beatles fan card. I claimed last segment that the Rubber Soul album came out in 1966. Did a little research because something didn't feel right, and it came out December 6th of 1965. So I was off by about 3 weeks there, at least on the U.S. side of things. And just to add a bunch of connections to all this, a great cover band of Beatles songs here locally, One After 919, a Triangle Area Beatles cover band, playing guitar in that band and singing some of the songs is local artist Ralphie L. Green. And we will hear Ralphie L. Green right now with Food for Worms here on The Morning Grind.

0: Andrew Stuckey here with a check of the Chapelboro concert calendar. Local legends the Mountain Goats will be playing a hometown show at the Durham Performing Arts Center. That will be on Saturday, August 22nd. Wednesday, August 26th finds Miami indie rockers Mustard Service at the Voter Co. with Pity Party Girls Club opening up for them. 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Lennon KC will be performing. Jesse Fox will be there as well. It's also part of last Friday's Art Walk in Hillsboro, so make an evening of it. You can find all these shows and more on the Chapelboro concert calendar. 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

0: And now for your local news, I'm Aaron Keck. First of all, good news for residents in Hillsboro as the town has lifted a boil water advisory that had been in effect since early Saturday after a water main leak that affected the water pressure. Testing came back yesterday showing the water is safe to drink. Speaking of health news, the American Red Cross is still urging everyone to donate blood as hospitals across the country are facing a severe shortage, enough that they recently declared a national blood crisis for only the second time ever in the organization's history. Here's Cully Flynn of the Red Cross about what they're offering to folks who donate.
1: Well, one of the great incentives we have right now in the month of August is you get a $20 Amazon gift card, incentivizing some. I also have high schoolers myself, and if you're 16 in the state of North Carolina with adult permission, you can donate blood. So if you want to try it out, you will get that gift card too. I know that's appealing, and free snacks. If you're looking for a way to help out your community, but you might be stretched on time, this is such a quick, easy way to get in and out and save a life in your community. A week or two later, it could be days later, you'll get a notification of where your blood went. And so every time I've donated, it's gone to a local hospital down the street here. So that's always a really good feeling afterward, too.
0: Kelly Flynn there. Multiple blood drives going on this week in Orange County, including Wednesday at Red Eye Worldwide in Hillsboro and Friday at the Chapel Hill Cooperative Preschool on Mount Carmel Church Road and at the Church of Jesus Christ of Latter-day Saints on MLK Boulevard. Walk-ins are welcome, but you can also make an appointment by calling 1-800-RED-CROSS or by visiting redcrossblood.org. Finally, in state news, Governor Josh Stein vetoed a pair of bills yesterday, one that would allow the state's chief justice to suspend lower court judges without pay if they're under investigation by the Republican-dominated Judicial Standards Commission. He said that could threaten judicial independence, and another that imposes new voting restrictions, he says unnecessarily. Both of those go back to the General Assembly for possible overrides. With your hometown news, I'm Aaron Keck.
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0: Local music from Mount Moriah. That's We Don't Need That Much. I'm Andrew Stuckey. We've got some community partners and then more great Morning Rhyme music coming up.
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Midlake giving us the slow fade there on Branches. I'm Andrew Stuckey. I need a refill of coffee. I will get it while we listen to Sharon Van Etten do I Don't Want to Let You Down. 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
7: Good morning, Andrew Sucky here on The Morning Grind. I'm going to get right into the music because I've got some Belle and Sebastian queued up here to start us off. Right after that, we're going to get into some brand new music from Phoebe Bridgers, who just released an album late last week. And then we got some Adrian Linker and more coming up here to start things off on The Morning Grind.
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0: Adrian Linker there doing Indiana. Before that, we had brand new music from Phoebe Bridgers. That was The Governor's Waltz. We've got some community partners coming up and then some Josh Rouse on The Morning Grind.
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0: 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And on Sunday, August 23rd, head to downtown Carrboro from noon to 6 p.m. for Fiestas on La Calle, a block party on West Weaver Street hosted by El Centro Hispano with food, music, entertainment, and more. 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

0: time now for your local news. I'm Aaron Keck. First of all, good news for residents in Hillsboro as the town has lifted a boil water advisory that had been in effect since early Saturday after a water main leak that affected the water pressure. Testing came back yesterday showing the water is safe to drink. Speaking of health news, the American Red Cross is still urging everyone to donate blood as hospitals across the country are facing a severe shortage, enough that they recently declared a national blood crisis for only the second time ever in the organization's history. Here's Cully Flynn of the Red Cross about what they're offering to folks who donate.
1: Well, one of the great incentives we have right now in the month of August is you get a $20 Amazon gift card, incentivizing some. I also have high schoolers myself, and if you're 16 in the state of North Carolina with adult permission, you can donate blood. So if you want to try it out, you will get that gift card too. I know that's appealing, and free snacks. If you're looking for a way to help out your community, but you might be stretched on time, this is such a quick, easy way to get in and out and save a life in your community. A week or two later, it could be days later, you'll get a notification of where your blood went. And so every time I've donated, it's gone to a local hospital down the street here. So that's always a really good feeling afterward, too.
0: Kelly Flynn there. Multiple blood drives going on this week in Orange County, including Wednesday at Red Eye Worldwide in Hillsboro and Friday at the Chapel Hill Cooperative Preschool on Mount Carmel Church Road and at the Church of Jesus Christ of Latter-day Saints on MLK Boulevard. Walk-ins are welcome, but you can also make an appointment by calling 1-800-RED-CROSS or by visiting redcrossblood.org. Finally, in state news, Governor Josh Stein vetoed a pair of bills yesterday, one that would allow the state's chief justice to suspend lower court judges without pay if they're under investigation by the Republican-dominated Judicial Standards Commission. He said that could threaten judicial independence, and another that imposes new voting restrictions, he says, unnecessarily. Both of those go back to the General Assembly for possible overrides. With your hometown news, I'm Aaron Keck.
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1: That's good. Right?
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0: That was local music from Private Cathedral with Never Underestimate. Before that, we had Cat Power doing Sea of Love. Right now, we've got some community partners here on The Morning Grind.
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Decemberists with As I Rise. Before that, we had Elliott Smith doing Miss Misery as we hit some high notes in the Morning Grind catalog from the turn of the 21st century, approximately. We're going to go a little bit further back to finish the show with some Sam Cooke. Before we get to that, I've got some Josh Ritter queued up from this the early 2000s also. This is 2003. This is Good Man. Enjoy the rest of your Tuesday and stay tuned for The Record Shop with Jordan Bile.

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1: ABC News, I'm Sherry Preston. President Trump says the U.S. has no talks with Iran scheduled, but that the Strait of Hormuz remains open and operating. He also released a map on social media calling the Strait a U.S. territory. Iran responding, calling Trump a delusional man. Doug Lute is an ABC News contributor and former U.S. ambassador to NATO.
2: Eventually, the president could face an option, could design an option of evacuate, meaning that he accepts something that is far less than fully desirable, but good enough to craft a narrative that the U.S. backs away.
1: ABC parent company Disney has filed a lawsuit against the Trump administration's FCC, saying Chairman Brendan Carr's threat to pull station licenses before they expire, a brazen attempt to chill its constitutionally protected right to free speech. The threat coming amid calls for late-night host Jimmy Kimmel to be fired. Steamy day on tap for much of the South. Heat indexes triple digits. This is ABC News. More emotional testimony in the trial of Lindsay Clancy, the Massachusetts mom who's accused of murdering her three children. Jurors heard from Clancy's mother, who told the court her daughter was trying to get help for her mental health struggles.
3: The witnesses, at least we heard on Monday, kind of suggested that the help she was getting in the form of the prescription she was given was making it worse. For example, we heard from her mother, Paula Musgrove, who basically said that these medications got to the point in which Lindsay was losing touch with herself.
1: That's ABC's Peter Haralambos. The defense says Clancy was suffering from postpartum psychosis. Prosecutors allege Clancy intentionally murdered her three children because she wanted to escape her life. Two passenger jets on two separate occasions had landing gear problems at one of the nation's busiest airports. The FAA says an American Airlines flight at Chicago's O'Hare International blew two tires while landing. And then a United Airlines jet also landed with blown tires. I'm Sherry Preston, ABC News.
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15: 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Happy Tuesday. 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This is Lucy Clearwater with I Wanna Fight You.

That was very complex. 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And don't miss their trivia nights happening every Wednesday starting at 8:30 p.m. With 40 vintage and original arcade games and quality libations from their full bar, you'll have a blast from the past at the Baxter. It's time for some more music. I love this band. Here's The Clash with Police on My Back.

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That was Suki Waterhouse with Tiny Raisin on the Record Shop. I'm Jordan Bile. The Friends of the Chapel Hill Public Library are inviting you to their next big book sale. 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Then open to everyone 10 to 5 on Saturday and 10 to 3 on Sunday. 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It's time for some more music in the Record Shop. 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
1: And now for your local news, I'm Aaron Keck. First of all, good news for residents in Hillsboro as the town has lifted a boil water advisory that had been in effect since early Saturday after a water main leak that affected the water pressure. Testing came back yesterday showing the water is safe to drink. Speaking of health news, the American Red Cross is still urging everyone to donate blood as hospitals across the country are facing a severe shortage, enough that they recently declared a national blood crisis for only the second time ever in the organization's history. Here's Kelly Flynn of the Red Cross about what they're offering to folks who donate.
2: Well, one of the great incentives we have right now in the month of August is you get a $20 Amazon gift card, incentivizing some. I also have high schoolers myself, and if you're 16 in the state of North Carolina with adult permission, you can donate blood. So if you want to try it out, you will get that gift card too. I know that's appealing, and free snacks. If you're looking for a way to help out your community, but you might be stretched on time, this is such a quick, easy way to get in and out and save a life in your community. A week or two later, it could be days later, you'll get a notification of where your blood went. And so every time I've donated, it's gone to a local hospital down the street here. So that's always a really good feeling afterward, too.
1: Kelly Flynn there. Multiple blood drives going on this week in Orange County, including Wednesday at Red Eye Worldwide in Hillsboro and Friday at the Chapel Hill Cooperative Preschool on Mount Carmel Church Road and at the Church of Jesus Christ of Latter-day Saints on MLK Boulevard. Walk-ins are welcome, but you can also make an appointment by calling 1-800-RED-CROSS or by visiting redcrossblood.org. Finally, in state news, Governor Josh Stein vetoed a pair of bills yesterday, one that would allow the state's chief justice to suspend lower court judges without pay if they're under investigation by the Republican-dominated Judicial Standards Commission. He said that could threaten judicial independence, and another that imposes new voting restrictions, he says unnecessarily. Both of those go back to the General Assembly for possible overrides. With your hometown news, I'm Aaron Keck.
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slightly cooler today than it was yesterday. Instead of the high feeling like it's in the 100s, the high is going to be in the low 90s today. It's going to feel like it's in the high 90s, so be aware of that. Make sure you're staying hydrated today. It's time for some more music. I love this artist. I can't wait to get into this song. This is David Bowie with Life on Mars.

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1: That was What's This About by Kate Bollinger on The Record Shop. I'm Jordan Bile. That's about all I have time for right now. I've got to step aside for a quick break, but there's plenty more great music still to come in The Record Shop. To close us out right now, I've got one more song. 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
1: Andrew here with a check of the Chapelboro concert calendar. 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
10: ABC News, I'm Sherry Preston. President Trump says the U.S. has no talks planned with Iran, but insists the Strait of Hormuz is operating despite limited traffic. Earlier today, the president posted an image of a map on social media with the Strait of Hormuz labeled a new U.S. territory. Iran's deputy foreign minister responding, calling Trump a delusional man. The biggest launch of Ukrainian drones toward Moscow in 2 years has happened overnight. ABC's Lama Hassan.
11: Once again, we're seeing a Wildberries warehouse targeted. That is Russia's equivalent of Amazon. We saw Ukraine doing this over the weekend as well. And one of the main goals here for Ukraine is to bring the war or try to bring the war to the ordinary Russian citizen. And the other reason is because Ukraine has accused Barbaries of handling military goods. We also understand that more than 5,000 residents are now without electricity in the Moscow region, and at least 200 flights were either delayed or canceled because of this latest Ukrainian assault.
10: This is ABC News. In Plymouth, Massachusetts, Lindsay Clancy's family members are testifying about the killing of her three children, she says, in the throes of postpartum psychosis.
12: Prosecutors appear to be kind of losing ground. Mm-hmm. We're hearing these text messages between Lindsay Clancy and her former mother-in-law where they're struggling with what to do about these medications, which Clancy's blaming for worsening her symptoms. Some of the messages, I'm not okay, I'm terrified of taking the meds tonight. I was never ever this depressed. It was brought on by the medication. That's exactly the point that defense lawyers have been hammering at, and prosecutors, for whatever reason, are eliciting it with their questions.
10: ABC's Peter Haralambos, who's been covering the trial. In Philadelphia, police are still searching for a masked man.
13: He's actively engaged in running up to people. It looks like he's attempting to scare or antagonize them.
10: Police Captain Jason Smith says the man wearing a scary-looking Halloween-style mask is chasing women near Philadelphia City Hall. So far, he still has not been caught. I'm Sherry Preston, ABC News.
14: That'll be $84.52.
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23: 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I'm Jordan Bile. Thank you for spending your Tuesday afternoon with me. 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And I'll be back after a couple songs to highlight one of those businesses for you. But first, let's get back into the music on The Record Shop. 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

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I'm Jordan Bile. 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

That was Freako with 7 Degrees on the Record Shop. I'm Jordan Bile. 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
1: Andrew Stuckey here with a check of the Chapelboro concert calendar. 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Wednesday, August 26th, finds Miami indie rockers Mustard Service at the Motor Co. with Pity Party Girls Club opening up for them. 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Jesse Fox will be there as well. 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You can find all these shows and more on the Chapelboro concert calendar. 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
1: And now for your local news, I'm Aaron Keck. First of all, good news for residents in Hillsboro as the town has lifted a boil water advisory that had been in effect since early Saturday after a water main leak that affected the water pressure. Testing came back yesterday showing the water is safe to drink. Speaking of health news, the American Red Cross is still urging everyone to donate blood as hospitals across the country are facing a severe shortage, enough that they recently declared a national blood crisis for only the second time ever in the organization's history. Here's Kelly Flynn of the Red Cross about what they're offering to folks who donate.
2: Well, one of the great incentives we have right now in the month of August is you get a $20 Amazon gift card, incentivizing some. I also have high schoolers myself, and if you're 16 in the state of North Carolina with adult permission, you can donate blood. So if you want to try it out, you will get that gift card too. I know that's appealing, and free snacks. If you're looking for a way to help out your community, but you might be stretched on time, this is such a quick, easy way to get in and out and save a life in your community. A week or two later, it could be days later, you'll get a notification of where your blood went. And so every time I've donated, it's gone to a local hospital down the street here. So that's always a really good feeling afterward, too.
1: Kelly Flynn there. Multiple blood drives going on this week in Orange County, including Wednesday at Red Eye Worldwide in Hillsboro and Friday at the Chapel Hill Cooperative Preschool on Mount Carmel Church Road and at the Church of Jesus Christ of Latter-day Saints on MLK Boulevard. Walk-ins are welcome, but you can also make an appointment by calling 1-800-RED-CROSS or by visiting redcrossblood.org. Finally, in state news, Governor Josh Stein vetoed a pair of bills yesterday, one that would allow the state's chief justice to suspend lower court judges without pay if they're under investigation by the Republican-dominated Judicial Standards Commission. He said that could threaten judicial independence, and another that imposes new voting restrictions, he says unnecessarily. Both of those go back to the General Assembly for possible overrides. With your hometown news, I'm Aaron Keck.
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3: Woohoo!

That was Colts with Crybaby on the Record Shop. I'm Jordan Bile. The Tar Heel football team is opening the season soon, and the players recently discussed what it's been like to play for new offensive coordinator Bobby Petrino. 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
1: Hi, this is Jameel with the Mediterranean Deli in Chapel Hill. 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

0: That was Therapy 2 by the Viagra Boys on the Record Shop. I'm Jordan Bile. That's all I have time for right now. I've got to step aside for a quick break. But after ABC News at the top of next hour, I'll be back with plenty more great music in the Record Shop. To close us out right now, I've got Iggy Pop with Real Wild Child.
1: I'm a real wild one. 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
1: 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The Friends of the Chapel Hill Public Library are inviting you to their next big book sale, Friday through Sunday, August 21st to 23rd, 2 to 5:30 on Friday for members only, but you can join at the door and then open to everyone 10 to 5 on Saturday and 10 to 3 on Sunday. 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
5: ABC News, I'm Michelle Franzen. Pennsylvania's Attorney General announced the alleged leader of a cocaine trafficking ring involving Penn State University students and two student fraternities surrendered this morning. 24-year-old Agostino Abatiello was arraigned on numerous felonies. 13 other suspects are also charged.
6: Officials say between 2023 and 2024, two of the suspects made regular trips to New York and Philadelphia to buy as much as a kilogram of the drug at a time. They say the cocaine was then allegedly packaged to sell to students at two fraternity houses. The drugs were allegedly then sold to other students with payments in cash or using apps. Officials say one of the suspects was known as the largest dealer of coke for Penn State students.
5: ABC's Lionel Moyes. The battle over reopening the Strait of Hormuz heating up. President Trump claims the strait is now U.S. territory. Iran says it controls the shipping waterway. Air defense systems in the UAE activated today due to a missile threat. And oil prices rising due to uncertainty in the Middle East. This is ABC News. Dangerous heat across the South, including 15 states from California to North Carolina. Drought revealing long-kept secrets in the West. Lake Mead, the country's largest man-made reservoir, is at its lowest level ever. And as water drops, it exposes what was on the bottom of the lake. Las Vegas police responding to a possible discovery of human remains. People that reportedly finding a jawbone with fillings. The coroner now looking into it. As the water receded in 2022, numerous sets of remains were found, including a body in a barrel. The average used car sold for about $27,000 last month. That according to Edmunds and Blue Book. Prices may not rise much for the rest of the summer, but long-term trends are working against consumers. Used car shoppers looking to spend less than $15,000, though, can expect limited selection, and tariff threats could push prices even higher. Michelle Franzen, ABC News.
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15: 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I'm Jordan Pyle. I've got some great music coming up for us in this hour of The Record Shop, and let's get right into it. 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

That was Harder to Stand by the Rose Hips on the Record Shop. I'm Jordan Bile. 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
1: And now for your local news, I'm Aaron Keck. First of all, good news for residents in Hillsboro as the town has lifted a boil water advisory that had been in effect since early Saturday after a water main leak that affected the water pressure. Testing came back yesterday showing the water is safe to drink. Speaking of health news, the American Red Cross is still urging everyone to donate blood as hospitals across the country are facing a severe shortage, enough that they recently declared a national blood crisis for only the second time ever in the organization's history. Here's Cully Flynn of the Red Cross about what they're offering to folks who donate.
2: Well, one of the great incentives we have right now in the month of August is you get a $20 Amazon gift card, incentivizing some. I also have high schoolers myself, and if you're 16 in the state of North Carolina with adult permission, you can donate blood. So if you want to try it out, you will get that gift card too. I know that's appealing, and free snacks. If you're looking for a way to help out your community, but you might be stretched on time, this is such a quick, easy way to get in and out and save a life in your community. A week or two later, it could be days later, you'll get a notification of where your blood went. And so every time I've donated, it's gone to a local hospital down the street here. So that's always a really good feeling afterward, too.
1: Kelly Flynn there. Multiple blood drives going on this week in Orange County, including Wednesday at Red Eye Worldwide in Hillsboro and Friday at the Chapel Hill Cooperative Preschool on Mount Carmel Church Road and at the Church of Jesus Christ of Latter-day Saints on MLK Boulevard. Walk-ins are welcome, but you can also make an appointment by calling 1-800-RED-CROSS or by visiting redcrossblood.org. Finally, in state news, Governor Josh Stein vetoed a pair of bills yesterday, one that would allow the state's chief justice to suspend lower court judges without pay if they're under investigation by the Republican-dominated Judicial Standards Commission. He said that could threaten judicial independence, and another that imposes new voting restrictions, he says unnecessarily. Both of those go back to the General Assembly for possible overrides. With your hometown news, I'm Aaron Keck.
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was another local artist for you in the record shop. That was The Onlys with Roll On Buddy. I'm Jordan Biles. Stay tuned tonight on 97.9 The Hill for more of both Aaron Keck and Andrew Stuckey. Aaron will be back for Live and Local at 6 o'clock, an hour full of local music. And Andrew will return to the mic after that for Purposefully Eccentric at 7 o'clock, where he'll be exploring subgenres of mid-20th century music. Until then, I've got some more music for us in the record shop. I love this artist. Here's Bruce Springsteen with Glory Days.

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5: 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We address food insecurity. 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It's a tale of two counties. But everything has increased. 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I mean, we now have three trucks. 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

I love that song. That's The Cure with Just Like Heaven on the Record Shop. And before that, we heard Elton John with Take Me to the Pilot. I'm Jordan Bile, and unfortunately, my time with you has come to a close today. I've got to close up the doors in our figurative record shop and pass the mic off to Andrew for Indie with Andy and News on the Hill after that. I've got time for one more song, though, before I leave you. This is George Michael with Faith.

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1: Andrew here with a check of the Chapelboro concert calendar. Looking ahead to September, contemporary soul songwriter Devin Gilfillian will be bringing his energetic live performance to Cat's Cradle Backroom on Monday, September 14th. New Music Monday artist Love Spells will be bringing her dreamy shoegaze pop to Cat's Cradle Backroom on Saturday, September 19th. And singer-songwriter Margaret Glaspie brings her emotionally raw songwriting and dynamic guitar work to Cat's Cradle on Tuesday, September 22nd. 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
9: ABC News, I'm Michelle Franzen. The stalemate in the Strait of Hormuz hitting another snag. President Trump in a post claims the waterway is part of a U.S. territory and is threatening to strike Oman if the U.S. ally continues talks with Iran on a separate deal to control the strait. ABC News contributor and former defense official Mick Mulroy says attacking Oman would damage U.S. leadership in the Gulf.
10: I think the concern is that Oman could sign an agreement with Iran that validates Iran's claim over the strait in the first place. And that's just simply not the case. It's an international waterway, and it needs to remain that, both from the U.S. perspective, but also perspective of every country in the world.
9: Pennsylvania's attorney general announced the alleged leader of a cocaine trafficking ring involving Penn State University students and two student fraternities surrendered earlier this morning. 13 other suspects are also charged in the case. Severe storms looming for parts of the Midwest, already dealing with days of torrential rain and flooding. This is ABC News.
11: In Philadelphia, police are searching for a mass suspect whom investigators say has been terrorizing women. Here's ABC's Chad Pradelli from Philly.
12: The masked man chasing a victim outside of City Hall Wednesday just after 5 a.m. The woman was jogging when the man approached.
13: It's pretty disturbing.
12: Kate Egan says the same man terrorized one of her co-workers at La Colombe that morning. A security guard at the coffee shop intervened.
13: It's really unsettling. Just trying to get to work and having a kid like this running around, like, actively terrorizing women.
12: Investigators say at one point he simulated that he may have a weapon.
11: In Massachusetts, defense attorneys presenting its case in the Lindsay Clancy trial. The mother, who is on trial for killing her three young children, says she was suffering from postpartum psychosis at the time. Her attorneys argue she did not get the proper medical treatment. Her former mother-in-law is testifying today. I'm Michelle Franzen, ABC News.
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1: A good Tuesday to you. Andrew Stuckey here with you, going by Andy for the next hour because it's Indie with Andy. Got a bunch of music I'm excited to play. We're going to do a bunch of new music. I've got some Ray Bull that I'm excited to hear again. And we're going to do a birthday from an artist that we play a lot. And we're going to get the whole thing started with some music from Pool Girl. This is brand new that I've been enjoying quite a bit as we've played it here on the radio. This is Crab here on Indie with Andy.

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9: Andy here on Indie with Andy, playing a bunch of indie rock et al. And I've got some Ray Bull to play now. Very excited about their latest release. I'm liking pretty much every song on it, including this one. This is called Under Your Eyelid.

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1: 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Here's Chris.
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0: Andy here, wrapping things up in the Andy portion of my day, about to become Andrew to do News on the Hill. I've got a couple of songs that I really like that kind of have an epic vibe to them here that we're going to go out on. First is Rolling Blackout's Coastal Fever, an Australian band that has a whole bunch of great indie rock. We'll do their big hit in quotation marks, French Press, and then we'll pick up Lucius with How Loud Your Heart Gets here on Indy with Andy. Stay tuned for News on the Hill.

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1: ABC News, I'm Michelle Franzen. Talks between the U.S. and Iran are off, and both sides are ramping up the rhetoric over the Strait of Hormuz. Each side says blockades remain in place. ABC News contributor and former U.S. ambassador to NATO, Doug Lute, says the U.S. has few options.
2: The options are escalate and try to convince the other side that we can induce pain that is intolerable. And, of course, Iran holds that option as well. Negotiate. But there seems to be so little trust between the two parties now that that seems unlikely.
1: Another round of severe storms targeting parts of the Midwest, still dealing with floodwaters from a week of storms. Crews in Indiana still assessing the damage as floodwaters recede. Extreme heat is a concern with triple-digit temperatures, keeping its grip over western states and parts of the South. Bill Rasmussen, the co-founder of ESPN back in 1979, has died. Mike Solstice says the 93-year-old died at his Florida home. This is ABC News. In Las Vegas, the murder trial resumes in the 1996 drive-by shooting of rapper Tupac Shakur. Dwayne Keefe D. Davis is the only person charged with his murder. ABC's Alex Stone is tracking the case.
3: They're getting into the autopsy, graphic photos in court, identifying features, his face, his tattoos, where the bullets went in and out of his body. A medical examiner showing how the autopsy was done, even though those who did it are no longer alive and no longer working for the Clark County Medical Examiner's Office, but describing what the reports say. Getting into some of the videos from MGM, the night of the murder when there was a fight leading up to the shooting, they're going into all of this evidence.
1: Davis's defense says a published admission that he had a role in the killing was just a false confession. In Oakland, California, the latest trial against Meta is underway, the parent company of Instagram and Facebook, facing a lawsuit by nearly 30 state attorneys general, alleging the platforms have a negative impact on younger users' mental health. Meta denies the allegation.
4: 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Well, a few months ago, a massive survey was conducted. 123,000 people were asked to rate their wireless carrier in four categories: coverage, support, data, and overall value. 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
14: 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Today is Tuesday, August 18th. The time's now 3:05. Let's get you reset with our top three stories at 3 o'clock. Top story this afternoon, more on the nationwide blood shortage. So have a look back 30 years at the Phi Gamma Delta fire on campus. And we also have the Carrboro Athletics Community Morning. And we'll get into all of that coming up in the news. Later in the show, we'll visit with Hillsborough Mayor Mark Bell. Also visit with Chatham County Commissioner Karen Howard. And we'll talk with Stephen Dubb about the South Creek development. All that's coming up later in the show. Right now, the local news. Despite weeks of pushing for donations, the American Red Cross says that it remains in a blood crisis, only the second ever in the organization's history and amid a four-year low for the National Blood Bank. As they try to meet a steady demand, the Red Cross is scheduling dozens of local drives. There are three dedicated Red Cross blood drives happening in Orange County this week. One at Red Eye Worldwide in Hillsborough on Wednesday, one at the Chapel Hill Cooperative Preschool on Mount Carmel Church Road on Friday, and another on Friday at the Church of Jesus Christ of the Latter-day Saints of Chapel Hill off Martin Luther King Jr. Boulevard. The Durham Blood Donation Center off University Drive is also running blood drives today, tomorrow, and Friday, and several others are

0: scheduled throughout the Triangle. Here's what Kelly Flynn of the Regional Red Cross told us earlier this month about what they're offering to try to boost turnout.
1: Well, one of the great incentives we have right now in the month of August is you get a $20 Amazon gift card. So that's incentivizing some. I also have high schoolers myself. And if you're 16 in the state of North Carolina with adult permission, you can donate blood. So if you want to try it out, you will get that gift card too. I know that's appealing, and free snacks. But as if you're looking for a way to help out your community, but you might be stretched on time, this is such a quick, easy way to get in and out and save a life in your community. A week or two later, it could be days later, you'll get a notification of where your blood went. And so every time I've donated, it's gone to a local hospital down the street here. So that's always a really good feeling afterward, too.
0: You can go to redcrossblood.org to get times on the local blood drives or to make an appointment to donate. Looking now to Carrboro, where the Carrboro High School athletics community is mourning the sudden loss of a beloved coach. Sheremy Dillard, the current women's basketball coach at Felton Grove High School and former Carrboro High women's hoops coach, was killed last week in an apparent stabbing at her home. CHCCS Chief Communications Officer Andy Jenks with more.
2: I did want to recognize something sad and tragic, and our coach Sheremy Dillard passed away under some shocking and tragic circumstances. Something we learned late Friday night, and a lot of folks in our school community are hurting, especially at Carrboro High School, and it's going to take time to process that and to make sense of something so sudden. But as our staff return today and as our students return next week, it's important also for everyone to know that support services will be available for them through Carrboro High School and through us as a district, and we'll work together, we'll move together to ensure that our staff, our students, our families, and the community as a whole feel supported at what is otherwise a very sad time.
0: Andy Jenks speaking there. You can read more on that story on chapelboro.com. Some crime news now across the desk this afternoon. A Chapel Hill resident and registered sex offender was arrested by Chatham County Sheriff's Office for failing to register a new online ID. Brian Antonio Franco was arrested at his home on August 7th following a residence check from the NC Department of Adult Corrections. You can find more information on that story on chapelboro.com. Looking back at a sad milestone in local history, on Sunday, May 12, 1996, UNC's Phi Gamma Delta house caught on fire, leading to the deaths of students Ben Woodruff, Ann Smith, Joanna Howell, Josh Weaver, and Mark Strickland. It was graduation day and Mother's Day. In the months and years that followed, some of the people impacted by the fire turned their grief and trauma into a drive towards advocacy for fire safety, hoping to help avoid a similar disaster affecting the community again. Now, just over 30 years later, 97.9 The Hill's Henry Taylor sat down with four of the people impacted by or directly involved with the fire to hear about the day itself and the three intervening decades since. He spoke with Dan Jones, Chapel Hill's fire chief at the time, Bonnie Woodruff, the mother of one of the five victims, and Buddy Hyde, a former fire captain and ladder truck operator. He also spoke with president of the Chapel Hill Carrboro Chamber, Aaron Nelson, who was UNC's student body president in 1996. And here is what they told us.
3: Dan Jones, Chapel Hill, North Carolina. It was, like I said, May 12th. It was a Sunday. It was Mother's Day. It was graduation day for the university. Two calls, one from the neighboring fraternity house and one from across the street at the Carolina Inn to 911. And it was about 6 o'clock in the morning. Was reporting heavy fire at the Phi Gamma Delta house. The fire started in the basement in a trash can. There'd been a party the night before, a graduation party sponsored by parents, and some fathers and sons were standing around a bar enjoying cigars, and some of the cigars got put into a trash can. And we were able to determine that's where the fire started.
4: Bonnie Woodruff, it was Mother's Day, and we had plans to go to church with our mothers, and Ben was supposed to join us at church. And, you know, as the service continued and he wasn't there,

0: career, I was getting a little upset, trying not to be angry since it was Mother's Day, but I was quite upset that he did not show. We were all going over to my husband's brother, who lived in Smithville, for lunch. We got there and got out of the car and getting ready to go in the house. And my brother-in-law's car drove up, and Leon got out of the car, and his mother wasn't with him. And I thought that was strange. And he came over to me and he said, "Bonnie, there's been a fire in Chapel Hill, and we fear the worst. They can't find Ben."
1: My name is Aaron Nelson. I'm the president of the Chamber for a Greater Chapel Hill Carborough. I chose to run for student body president, was elected successfully, and then sworn in. Term begins in April, runs through the summer, and then the following year. That morning, first thing in the morning, my phone rings, and it is a phone call letting me know that there has been a fire on campus. It wasn't known if students had died yet. It wasn't known how many students might still be in there. And so over the course of the day, that information became clearer.
2: The first units that responded from the downtown station reported smoke showing as soon as they pulled out of the front of the station. Three of the students who were in the house had already escaped. Two of them had jumped from an upper story window. One got out the fire escape. We were told by campus police officers when we first arrived that there could be as many as 20 more kids in the house, which was scary because we knew at that point they weren't going to be able to be saved. The fire personnel tried to enter the building both from the front door, which is actually above where the fire started, and from the backyard through the basement. There was so much fire, neither one could get more than just a couple of feet inside the building. And then the roof started to cave in, and so we had to pull those crews out to make sure they weren't trapped. While we were fighting the fire, the graduation was going on in Keenan Stadium. Witnesses told us later that the smoke was wafting through the stadium. They could smell the smoke during the graduation ceremonies. And then the street started to fill up with students in Carolina blue graduation gowns. It was a surreal scene. Crowds of people in graduation gowns standing in the street in front of the house when we had the fire out and were searching for the bodies. And all five students basically lived locally, and so their parents began to arrive at the scene.
0: My husband, who was, you know, obviously upset, drove, and we got there. We went to the Carolina Inn. That's where everything was happening. And there was acrid smoke over the Carolina Inn and the Figam house, which was close by. And we spent the rest of the day in a room in Chapel Hill waiting to get confirmation, real confirmation. And Dan Jones actually was the fireman that came in and confirmed that they had found Ben's body. And so, I can't even tell you all the people from Raleigh that came over. When we left, they were standing in the hall. And, I mean, everybody was stunned and crying, and we just wanted to get home at that point.
1: So I remember the empathy of thinking about how hard that must be to be the parent, to be the student who made it out, to be this the friend of the student who didn't, to have been at the party and wished you had been more careful. You know, there's just so much regret and remorse that must have just sat so heavily.
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1: Time's now 3:21. Andrew checking the cars now. Not surprisingly, on day number two of the fall semester, we've got a lot of action on campus. South Road, Cameron Avenue, Mason Farm Road, and South Columbia are the main culprits. And then down near Fordham Boulevard, Manning Drive, and both directions of Fordham backed up pretty significantly. On the town side of downtown, both North Columbia and West Franklin have delays. Carrboro looking pretty good right now. More delays on Fordham northbound near the merger with Franklin Street. I-40 and I-85 to Hillsboro are looking just fine. Churton Street's looking good. Nothing to report on the Durham Freeway so far. I-40 through RTP appears to be fine at the moment. And nothing to report in Chatham County. So other than campus, things looking pretty smooth out there. This check of the cars is brought to you by School of Rock Chapel Hill. Students from School of Rock Chapel Hill will perform live music all afternoon at the Cat's Cradle Back Room on Sunday, August 30th, featuring sets from The Killers, Steve Miller Band, Frank Zappa, The Women of Country, and more. It's noon to 6 on August 30th. The show's free. It's open to the public. $10 donations to help students with financial need are appreciated. Time now to look at our weather forecast brought to you by Rand Coca-Cola Beverages. And not surprisingly, in the middle of August, it is hot out there. And that heat is looking pretty consistently in the 90s all throughout our area. 92 here on Franklin Street. Looking ahead to the evening, surprisingly not seeing a chance of thunderstorms tonight, even though it's a little bit gray out there right now. We'll take that for what it's worth. Down to 71 with partly cloudy skies, partly cloudy and 91 for the high tomorrow. And then the same thing, but 92 on Thursday. More thunderstorms coming our way for Friday and Saturday at this time. 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They're inviting you to celebrate 250 years the classic way with an ice cold Coca-Cola. You can look for limited edition patriotic cans that are perfect for summer moments from the backyard to Franklin Street. Celebrate the moment. Drink in America with Coca-Cola.
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1: 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Got a couple of awards and preseason watch lists. Let's talk football. Let's get pumped up for football. We got the opening kickoff in Ireland coming up in less than 2 weeks now. We've also got a Doak Walker Award preseason watch list nominee here. Damon June put on that list for the preseason. That honors the top running back in college football. June appeared in every game for the Tar Heels last season. And one of the few bright spots on offense, he started in 9 of those games, leading Carolina in rushing on the year with 464 yards on just 84 attempts, and he did score 2 touchdowns as well. Speaking of scoring a whole bunch, Bella Devi of the UNC women's soccer team is your ACC Offensive Player of the Week. Her first career award after tallying 5 goals and 10 points in 2 matches. Those 5 goals in 2 matches equals her goal total from last season. So off to a hot start there. Congratulations to Bella Devi. The pro ranks Durham Bulls have a 6:35 first pitch on the road against the Gwinnett Stripers this evening. Time is now 3:24. We'll hear from our sports sponsor, Generator Supercenter. We'll get some music, and then we'll get on the phone with Hillsborough Mayor Mark Bell here on News on the Hill.
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6: Time's now 3:30. It is time to do a quick check of our weather forecast. And the weather forecast brought to you by Duke Graduate Liberal Studies. Not surprisingly, a lot of hot weather in there. 92 degrees right now. Actually, we just went up to 93 before my very eyes. 71 overnight tonight with partly cloudy skies, 91 and partly cloudy again tomorrow. Same thing on Thursday, and then thunderstorms with kind of a bunch of rain scheduled on Friday, but a high of just 84. Keep it in the 80s for several days after Thursday, and that feels pretty good. 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We'll be right back with Hillsborough Mayor Mark Bell here on News on the Hill.
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6: 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We are joined now on the phone by Hillsborough Mayor Mark Bell. Mark, how are things up in Hillsborough?
8: Hello, Andrew. Things are going pretty well. Can't complain.
6: Glad to hear it. We had a little bit of an incident for Hillsborough over the weekend that I suppose we need to get to. It was kind of the talk of the town for a little bit there. There was a water main issue over the weekend, low water pressure, and then a boil water notice that lasted into early Monday. What can you tell us about that?
8: Sure, yeah, that was quite a situation. So multiple people, myself included, reported to the water department on Friday night that the water pressure was really low, about maybe 33% of what it should normally be. And what I learned after the fact was that they began investigating this, got multiple reports from customers, and they concluded there was a problem somewhere. They just couldn't figure out where it happened. So it took about multiple hours by about 10 different staff searching for a water break. And that's something that happens from time to time. And what they do is they go drive around where we know where the water lines are and look for excessive amount of water or an obvious, sometimes the water goes up into the air and you can see it from, a long way away. But it took quite a while to find it. And it turns out there was a 20-foot section of pipe off of Elizabeth Brady Road near the Okanagan Speedway area. And so they, called in some help and they got it repaired after several hours. And about, 5 the next morning, we all received an OC alert saying that there was a water break and that there was a boil water advisory that had been issued by the town. Because when you have a break like that, things can infiltrate the clean water, and it can cause bacteria to grow and things like that. So they issued the advisory for a pretty substantial section of the town. I don't know exactly how many of our 16,000 residents were or customers were impacted by this, but I'm going to guess maybe about a third were impacted, maybe a little bit more, a little bit less. So there was a boil water advisory over the weekend, and it was finally lifted on about 8 o'clock or so on Monday morning. So, so it impacted a lot of people. Businesses downtown had to not open, especially restaurants, because they rely on water for cooking and drinking water, and then also for toilets to flush. So it was a pretty impactful kind of event.
6: Definitely seems like it. No actual issues reported from anyone in town, though. It was mostly just to let everybody know, boil water, and then get into the clear after that?
8: Yes. It took 48 hours for all the tests to come back clean, and then there were no incidents or no other kind of secondary reports that were attributed to the water break. But it was an extreme inconvenience, especially to our businesses who lost money because they could not open.
6: Right, especially with that going over into Monday morning, affecting kind of two different layers of business there. We are talking with Hillsborough Mayor Mark Bell. Anything else on that subject that you want to mention before we move on?
8: I think it would be wise for me to point out that as we have talked about in the past, there are quite a few capital improvement projects for Hillsborough on the water and sewer side. We have $30 to $40 million of work that we need to do over the next 5 or so years. And this is an example of the type of aging infrastructure that needs repairing more frequently because of its age. And those things are costly and time consuming and impactful. This is an example of what could happen down the road if we don't replace more of this infrastructure. So it's a sign that there is work to be done.
6: Visiting with Hillsborough Mayor Mark Bell, and glad that ended up being not too much of an impact, and was able to get squared away with the lesson learned, and like you said, able to apply that toward this is why we need capital improvements, because this is the sort of thing that you can potentially avoid. I also wanted to check in. It looks like we've got a meeting coming up for the Board of Commissioners next week. I wonder if you could give us a heads up on anything you're hoping to get done at that meeting.
8: Sure. The agenda is still in development, so we haven't don't have the agenda published yet. But what we anticipate talking about this coming Monday at our work session is we commissioned an engagement with the Central Pines Regional Council of Government regarding our affordable housing strategy. That is something that we started talking about several years ago after we started setting aside money dedicated to increasing the amount of affordable housing in Hillsborough. And so we engaged them to do a study on what kinds of housing and where and what kinds of programs are successful in getting bringing affordable housing to a town like Hillsborough. So we'll get a draft report maybe from them. I'm not sure it's the final report, so we're looking forward to that. And then something else that we've talked about recently is the Altera development application that is over by Sportsplex. We will talk about a water sewer extension agreement with them on that project. We have probably a couple of budget amendments, which we almost always have at every meeting, a couple special event permits, and then also we get a quarterly report from the Hillsborough Police Department. We call it a transparency report. So they summarize and go over and allow the board to ask questions about the types of incidents and activities that are going on around town that we would like to be aware of.
6: That's the voice of Hillsborough Mayor Mark Bell, and that's pretty much all I've got. Is there anything else going on around town that you wanted to mention before we wrap up?
8: I think that's about it. It's a little bit of a slow week.
6: Well, it sounds like we'll have a lot to talk about next week after that meeting, so I look forward to that. Until then, have a great rest of your week, Mark.
8: Thank you. My pleasure.
6: Time is now 3:39. We're going to go ahead and hear from some community partners, and then we'll check the Chapelboro events calendar here coming up on News on the Hill.
0: Greetings, Chapel Hill. 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

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Andrew here with you on News on the Hill. It is time to do a quick check of the Chapelboro events calendar, brought to you by Kasala Kadampa Buddhist Temple. 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Also this weekend and beyond, it's a beloved Chapel Hill tradition, paper hand puppet intervention at the Forest Theater. This year's show is called The Wild Wisdom of the World. Runs of August 7th through September 27th. So still a few weeks to get in there, but no time like the present. Go to paperhandpuppet.org to get the schedule.

0: and tickets. 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
0: Checking the roadways now. Mostly still seeing action across campus, and there's a lot of it. Folks still figuring it out over there. And a whole bunch of people there that weren't there last week. Cameron Avenue, Raleigh Street, South Road, and South Columbia are the main culprits. West Franklin and West Rosemary both showing a lot of delays on the town side of things. South Greensboro Street and the bypass there at the intersection with Smith Level Road in Greensboro. So pretty heavy through Carrboro. Fordham Boulevard getting a delay at the merger with Franklin Street up through I-40. 40 to Hillsboro is looking fine, so is I-85. Even Churton Street looking good at the moment. Durham Freeway seems fine northbound. Southbound, just a minor standard delay from the merger to Ellis. And 40 through RTP, surprisingly copacetic at the moment. Things down in Chatham County look just fine. If there's something that I'm missing and you're not operating a motor vehicle, I'd love to hear about it on the text line. The number is 919-240-6000. Time to check our weather forecast now. We are hanging out currently at 93 degrees. Hopefully that's as warm as it gets today. We've got partly cloudy skies and 72 overnight. 92 and mostly sunny for both tomorrow and Thursday. And then we're going to be in the 80s for several days in a row. PM thunderstorms to go with our high of 85 on Friday, and then similar weather on Saturday. 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
4: Our public schools are very important, and our teachers matter, and this is a visual sign to our teachers that we care about them, we think they're important, we value what they do.
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3: We have been shopping all year for this event.
4: This will be our third or fourth year that we've been able to invite all of our certified classroom teachers, so it's going to, the list this year is a 1,067 teachers.
2: What will they have to choose from?
3: Teachers, of course, need markers and pencils and pens. Clorox wipes and hand sanitizer were very popular.
4: We do survey teachers every year and ask them, what are you spending your own money on? And there are sometimes things that we wouldn't think of. There is an effort to go back to more paper and pencil and traditional school supplies and get kids off screen. So we do expect this year for the paper and the composition books and pencils and crayons and markers to fly off the shelves.
2: Since its inception, the Teacher Supply Store has given away more than $700,000 worth of supplies to teachers who would otherwise have had to pay for those supplies out of their own pockets.
4: It's estimated that teachers spend roughly $1,200 of their own money each year. And we know in North Carolina we are way behind in teacher pay and that housing is very expensive here. So for a teacher to dip into their own pocket is something that we just as a community need to help our teachers.
2: It's all in keeping with the mission of the Chapel Hill Carrboro Public School Foundation, a nonprofit that works to build up our local schools by providing scholarships for

0: 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And when it comes to the teacher supply store, they're just one of the organizations involved.
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2: I love this event because it truly is an example of what can happen when the whole community comes together.
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2: 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Andrew here with you on News on the Hill. And thanks once again to Hillsborough Mayor Mark Bell for joining us. Got that conversation up on chapelboro.com as we speak. Also want to give you a quick heads up coming up on the show. We'll be on the phone with Chatham County Commissioner Karen Howard, and we'll also talk with Stephen Dubb about the South Creek development. All that and more coming up right now. Let's check the weather. Still hot out there, but we do have some relief coming on that front. 93 degrees right now, partly cloudy skies, 92 and mostly sunny both tomorrow and Thursday. Friday, just 85, Saturday, 83 for the highs, but we do have thunderstorms scheduled for both of those days, then 88 and partly cloudy on Sunday. Looking ahead to next week, we'll keep it in the 80s at least, mostly sunny and 86 on Monday, mid-80s and partly cloudy after that, with another chance of thunderstorms cycling through. Coming up on 4 o'clock now, I'll go ahead and turn it over to ABC News. They'll let you know what's going on globally and nationally, and then I'll be back with another trip through our community news headlines, and then we'll have that conversation for the Chatham County Roundup with Karen Howard. All that and more coming up here on News on the Hill. The time is now 4 o'clock.
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4: ABC News, I'm Michelle Franzen. In Pennsylvania, the alleged ringleader of a cocaine drug ring involving Penn State fraternity members and houses surrendered today. State Attorney General David Sunday says former student Agostino Abatiello was arraigned, 13 others also charged.
5: The evidence showed that cocaine was primarily packaged at the fraternity houses and that packaging was done by fraternity brothers and oftentimes pledges.
4: Penn State officials say they are cooperating with the investigation. In Ohio, the mayor of Toledo confirming that two employees from Brent Industries died following an explosion and fire. The cause of the explosion remains under investigation. The U.S. and Iran continue to battle for control over the Strait of Hormuz. President Trump claiming now that the strait is under a U.S. territory. Iran calls that claim delusional. Liberia announced it will receive up to 1,200 deportees from the U.S., marking the largest deportation arrangements with the Trump administration's. This is ABC News. In South Carolina, a growing memorial outside the home of actress Hayden Panettiere following her sudden death this week.
6: Flowers and handwritten signs left outside the apartment building where she had been staying. Tearful fans remember the star of Heroes and Nashville.
7: Being a millennial watching Hayden growing up in all the movies and TV shows, it kind of hit very close to home.
6: As investigators tried to figure out how she died, police say an acquaintance called 911 Sunday afternoon. First responders found her in cardiac arrest, and she was pronounced dead roughly 40 minutes later.
4: ABC's Sophie Flay. L.A. Lakers Governor Jeannie Buss is trying to stop her family from selling their share of the team as Mark Walter is selling his majority stake to Josh Kushner and Bob Iger for $12.5 billion. Florida set to carry out its 13th execution later today. This year, William Francis Sylvia, scheduled to die by lethal injection for the fatal shooting of his estranged wife. Michelle Franzen, ABC News.
8: That'll be $84.52.
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2: 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Today's Tuesday, August 18th. The time is now 4:05. Let's get you reset with our top four stories at 4 o'clock. Top story, more on the blood shortage that is nationwide. We also have the grim anniversary looking back 30 years later at the Phi Gamma Delta fraternity fire. We've got more crime news to share with you and the Carrboro High School athletics communities in mourning. We've got more on that coming up here shortly. Also this hour, we'll visit with Chatham County Commissioner Karen Howard. Later in the show, we'll talk South Creek with Stephen Dubb. Right now, the local news. We start with public health news. Despite weeks of pushing for donations, the American Red Cross says it remains in a blood crisis, only the second ever in the organization's history, and amid a four-year low for the National Blood Bank. As they try to meet a steady demand, the Red Cross is scheduling dozens of local drives. There are three dedicated Red Cross blood drives happening in Orange County this week, one at Red Eye Worldwide in Hillsboro. That's going to be tomorrow. One at the Chapel Hill Cooperative Preschool on Mount Carmel Church Road on Friday, and another one on Friday at the Church of Jesus Christ of Latter-day Saints off Chapel Hill's Martin Luther King Jr. Boulevard. The Durham Blood Donation Center off University Drive is also hosting blood drives today, tomorrow, and Friday, and several others are scheduled throughout the Triangle. Here's what Kelly Flynn of the Regional Red Cross told us earlier this month about what they're offering to try and boost turnout.
3: Well, one of the great incentives we have right now in the month of August is you get a $20 Amazon gift card. So that's incentivizing some. I also have high schoolers myself. And if you're 16 in the state of North Carolina with adult permission, you can donate blood. So if you want to try it out, you will get that gift card too. I know that's appealing, and free snacks. 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
2: You can go to redcrossblood.org or call 1-800-RED-CROSS to get times on the local blood drives or to make an appointment to donate. To Carrboro now, where the high school community is in mourning after the sudden loss of a beloved coach. Sheremy Dillard was the current women's basketball coach of Felton Grove High School and former Carrboro women's hoops coach. She was killed last week in an apartment stab, in an apparent stabbing in her home. CHCCS Chief Communications Officer Andy Jinks has more.
4: I did want to recognize something sad and tragic, and our coach, Sheremy Dillard, passed away under some shocking and tragic circumstances, something we learned late Friday night. And a lot of folks in our school community are hurting, especially at Carrboro High School. And it's going to take time to process that and to make sense of something so sudden. But as our staff return today and as our students return next week, it's important also for everyone to know that support services will be available for them through Carrboro High School and through us as a district, and we'll work together, we'll move together to ensure that our staff, our students, our families, and the community as a whole feel supported at what is otherwise a very sad time.
2: Andy Jinks speaking there. You can learn more by visiting the news article on chapelboro.com. Looking to some crime news here locally from earlier today, Chatham County Sheriff's Office announcing that they have arrested 29-year-old Brian Antonio Franco of Chapel Hill. Franco is a registered sex offender who failed to register new online identifiers. He was charged with that felony after a residence check from the North Carolina Department of Adult Corrections. You can learn more in the news article on chapelboro.com. Looking back at a grim moment in Chapel Hill history, on Sunday, May 12, 1996, UNC's Phi Gamma Delta

0: house caught fire, leading to the deaths of students Ben Woodruff, Ann Smith, Joanna Howell, Josh Weaver, and Mark Strickland. It was graduation day and Mother's Day. In the months and years that followed, some of the people impacted by the fire turned their grief and trauma into a drive towards advocacy for fire safety, hoping to help avoid a similar disaster affecting the community again. Now, just over 30 years later, 97.9 The Hill's Henry Taylor sat down with four of the people impacted or directly involved with the fire to hear about the day itself and the three decades since. He spoke with Dan Jones, Chapel Hill's fire chief at the time, Bonnie Woodruff, the mother of one of the five victims, and Buddy Hyde, a former fire captain and ladder truck operator. He also visited with president of the Chapel Hill Carrboro Chamber, Aaron Nelson, who was UNC's student body president back in 1996. Here's the story they told us.
1: Dan Jones, Chapel Hill, North Carolina. It was, like I said, May 12th. It was a Sunday. It was Mother's Day. It was graduation day for the university. Two calls, one from the neighboring fraternity house and one from across the street at the Carolina Inn to 911. That was about 6 o'clock in the morning. It was reporting heavy fire at the Phi Gamma Delta house. The fire started in the basement. In a trash can. There'd been a party the night before, a graduation party sponsored by parents, and some fathers and sons were standing around a bar enjoying cigars, and some of the cigars got put into a trash can. And we were able to determine that's where the fire started.
2: Bonnie Woodruff, it was Mother's Day, and we had plans to go to church with our mothers, and Ben was supposed to join us at church. And, you know, as the service continued and he wasn't there, I was getting a little upset, trying not to be angry since it was Mother's Day, but I was quite upset that he did not show. We were all going over to my husband's brother who lived in Smithville for lunch. We got there and got out of the car and, you know, getting ready to go in the house, and my brother-in-law's car drove up. And Leon got out of the car, and his mother wasn't with him, and I thought that was strange. And he came over to me, and he said, "Bonnie, there's been a fire in Chapel Hill, and we fear the worst. They can't find Ben."
3: My name's Aaron Nelson. I'm the president of the Chamber for a Greater Chapel Hill Carrboro. I chose to run for student body president, was elected successfully, and then sworn in term begins in April, runs through the summer, and then the following year. That morning, first thing in the morning, my phone rings, and it is a phone call letting me know that there has been a fire on campus. It wasn't known if students had died yet. It wasn't known how many students might still be in there. And so over the course of the day, that information became clearer.
1: The first units that responded from the downtown station reported smoke showing as soon as they pulled out of the front of the station. Three of the students who were in the house had already escaped. Two of them had jumped from an upper story window. One got out the fire escape. We were told by campus police officers when we first arrived that there could be as many as 20 more kids in the house, which was scary because we knew at that point they weren't going to be able to be saved. The fire personnel tried to enter the building both from the front door, which is actually above where the fire started, and from the backyard through the basement. There was so much fire, neither one could get more than just a couple of feet inside the building. And then the roof started to cave in, and so we had to pull those crews out to make sure they weren't trapped. While we were fighting the fire, the graduation was going on in Keenan Stadium. Witnesses told us later that the smoke was wafting through the stadium. They could smell the smoke during the graduation ceremonies. And then the street started to fill up with students in Carolina blue graduation gowns. It was a surreal scene. Crowds of people in graduation gowns standing in the street in front of the house when we had the fire out and were searching for the bodies. And all five students basically lived locally, and so their parents began to arrive at the scene.
2: My husband, who was, you know, obviously upset, drove, and we got there. We went to the Carolina Inn. That's where everything was happening, and there was acrid smoke over the Carolina Inn and the Phi Gamma house, which was close by. And we spent the rest of the day in a room at the in Chapel Hill waiting to get confirmation, real confirmation. And Dan Jones actually was the fireman that came in and confirmed that they had found Ben's body. And so, I can't even tell you all the people from Raleigh that came over. When we left, they were standing in the hall. And, everybody was stunned and crying, and we just wanted to get home at that point.
3: So I remember the empathy of thinking about how hard that must be to be the parent, to be the student who made it out, to be this the friend of the students who didn't, to have been at the party and wished you had been more careful. There's just so much regret and remorse that must have just sat so heavily.
0: 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Time is now 4:15. We're going to hear from some community partners. We'll do traffic and weather together. We'll get into sports, and we'll get on the phone with Chatham County Commissioner Karen Howard. All that and more coming up here on News on the Hill.
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3: 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It's time to

0: Well, northbound Cornwallis-Dallas, southbound Merger-Dallas, and looking into Chatham County, things are looking good there. If there's something I'm missing and you're not driving, you could let me know on the text line. The number is 919-240-6000. Time now for a look at our weather forecast brought to you by the Rizzo Center. 94 degrees out there in Chapel Hill, down to 71 with partly cloudy skies tonight. 92 and mostly sunny tomorrow, 92 and mostly sunny on Thursday, 83 with PM thunderstorms on Friday, and then just 82 on Saturday, but more thunderstorms in the offing, and then we'll keep it in the 80s throughout most of next week, it looks like. 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
0: Time now for sports, brought to you this hour by Chapel Hill Tire. Let's start with a dominant week of performance by a UNC women's soccer player. Bella Devi is your ACC Offensive Player of the Week. This comes after Devi led the nation in scoring with 5 goals this past week. Across 2 matches, she scored 5 goals, a total of 10 points, and that 5 goals matches her output from the entirety of last season. So congratulations once again, Bella Devi. Also, congratulations to running back Damon June. He's been put on the Doak Walker preseason award watch list. That honors the top running back in college football. June rushed for 464 yards on 84 carries last season and scored 2 touchdowns. Looking to the pro ranks, the Durham Bulls have a 6:35 first pitch on the road against the Gwinnett Stripers tonight, opening a 6-game set. Time's now 4:23. Let's hear from Chapel Hill Tire, then we'll get some music, then we'll get on the phone with Karen Howard here on News on the Hill.
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5: Time's now 4:30. Andrew here with you on News on the Hill. It's time to do a quick check of our weather forecast, and then we'll get on the phone with Chatham County Commissioner Karen Howard. 94 degrees out there, which is warmer than I was hoping for, but I do bring good news. After down to 71 tonight and then 92 and mostly sunny for tomorrow and Thursday, starting on Friday, we're going to have a string of days that are predicted to have high temperatures in the 80s, including 83 on Friday and 82 on Saturday. Flip side of that is we do have thunderstorms both of those days and a pretty decent amount of accumulated rain. But I will take several days in the 80s at this point. That seems just fine to me. Time's now 4:31. We'll be right back with Karen Howard.
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1: It's time for the Chatham County Roundup. On this edition of the Roundup, we'll be talking Chatham County Commissioners with Commissioner Karen Howard. She joins us now on the phone. Karen, how are things going?
2: Pretty well, thank you. And I will say, when you are looking at 80s for a cool down, 80s for a cool down, that's confirmation that you are definitely in the South. I share that in excitement.
1: It's also one of those things where, like, it might be 84, but really humid, and it's not going to matter that it's 84, but it's a psychological thing. I like keeping it under 90.
2: Yeah, exactly. And don't worry, come winter, we will be pining for these days.
1: Of course, that's the way it always works. Well, mm-hmm. I did want to get started by talking the business of the Chatham County Commissioners, as you had a couple meetings yesterday. What were some of the highlights in
2: that? We had a very long day yesterday, and we had a number of presentations. We started out with some resolutions, just recognizing Healthy Aging Month, Kinship Care Month, which is just focuses on making sure that children in foster care are considered for placement with family, close family relatives, that they can maintain as much consistency as possible, and a couple of others, Payroll Week, National Voter Registration Week, which is, you know, they seem like they're just a resolution. There's you know, just a formality, but really and truly, it is sort of highlighting the work that goes on behind the scenes with a lot of the actors that we don't normally see out in the front. But, you know, we all accidentally almost skipped over the payroll resolution, and certainly that is not something that we want to be skipping over, and just acknowledging the consistency, hard work, dedication, and focus of a team of people that really don't shine and show up in the public very often. So we start out with that, but we move right into board priorities, and I am going to take a number of them and lump them into together because I think that there is a common theme. So we had a presentation from the Chatham Health Alliance. We had one from the Conservation Working Group. We looked at the Faster Aging Plan. We got a look at that. And we looked at the Library Strategic Plan. And while those things are definitely distinct, they have their own, you know, operating spaces. What stood out to me yesterday, we talked about all of them, is that every single one of those is now building out a space where we can track the progress we are making for particular communities. So how are we doing with access to reading materials for all age groups, from the youngest child, early literacy, to people who cannot get access? And how are we looking at that, our services globally, right? So that a person living in a rural part of Chatham County has the same access to the technology that's available through the library, the reading materials, the research materials, all the benefits of modern libraries. In the same way, we are thinking about, you know, this aging master plan. If you just focused on transportation without considering all the populations that it needs to serve, you can end up missing some groups. And looking at the master plan for aging in Chatham County, again, we get this broad sense of all of the ways we are focusing on addressing the specific needs of a population. You know, we all hope to get into that population at some point. But what are the things that we need to be doing now? What are the investments we need to be making? What are the decisions that we need to be coming to in order to ensure that residents of Chatham County can continue to age safely and healthily in place? And so having, you know, all of these presentations did the same thing. They collated this information into a single space, and it's all available on Chatham County website. Most of it you can access through the information hub, but it is a really good way for the community to be able to look and see not only what all the resources are, but are we making progress? Right? Have we, you know, where we started in 2015, 2020, even 2025, are we making meaningful change in these spaces? So hearing from that on the health dashboard, the work that's being done to now start getting the information that we use for the Chatham County

0: longitudinal health study, all of the populations in Chatham County, how are we tracking the health? We're tracking the health and well-being, and how are we planning in all of the other spaces to ensure that Chatham County residents of all ages to healthful resources, to healthy food, to outdoor activity, to mental health resources, dental, all of the things that make for a good life. And it really is, I think, tracks along with what we're doing with Plan Chatham. Plan Chatham is a great plan, but if you can't see the progress that's being made, and if you can't track what is the difference. The decisions that we're making for the community, it almost becomes impossible to tell, you know, do you have good governance, even for the commissioners, for us to be able to look back and say, are we doing the things that we set out? And I think all of this, having all of this information available, one through Plan Chatham, but also through the Chatham County Information Hub, is really helpful and useful for our community. And I hope people take advantage. Not the most exciting thing necessarily, but it is incredibly useful information. And it's not just for our partners in the health space, in the library spaces, but for families, for people considering moving here, for younger generations whose parents are retiring here. What are the assets, the communities that they would like to ensure that fully has access? So it was really good. I thank our staff profusely for not just doing this, but also for bringing it to the public's attention and for being interested in all of the different ways that they can draw the public's attention to the work that's being done, to the resources. It's, you know, sometimes when you want to get access to these things, it's in a moment of panic. It's when a crisis has hit. And so getting the information out into a place that it's easily accessible, that a person who is in the midst of crisis looming, can get to it quickly and get relevant information, I think is a really good thing for Chatham County. So I'm proud of the folks that, you know, mostly a young team of the analysts and staff have really put the shoulder to the wheel here and gotten all of this information out into the public sphere.
1: Visiting with Karen Howard from the Chatham County Commissioners, and definitely a lot of information to digest there. Anything else from the meeting that you think folks might want to know about?
0: Yes, we also got, you know, an update from Web Squared. And if you don't remember, Web Squared is our partner that does work with minority business owners, minority entrepreneurs to help build out the ecosystem for success. When we did the minority business needs assessment back in 2019, we saw the information that we anecdotally knew that minority businesses were struggling, that there were fewer minority owned businesses in 2020 than there had been at the turn of the century. And, you know, how can we get back to a healthy landscape for all entrepreneurial-minded individuals in Chatham County? And so one of the things that we was lifted out was that there is a role for local government. So Web Squared is the partner that Chatham County has bonded with, worked with, to address some of these challenges. And yesterday, so they've historically been funded through ARPA funds, but we're coming to the end of that ARPA funding of the ARPA. Direct bonds have to be expended by December of this year. So we had a conversation yesterday about the need to continue to fund this incredible resource and to ensure that minority business owners have access to it's incubation space, it's innovation. There are classes for individuals who are already in business, sort of learning spaces for those that are interested but don't know what next to do. There is support for finding business loans and investment, support for helping, you know, figure out how to get into procurement. So we had that conversation. Of course, our full board was in support, and we have extended the contract and are going to be, that will no longer be pure grant funding and funding out of our. We are going to commit to this long-term out of our general fund.

0: again, you know, it is a population in Chatham County that has a particular need. And it was good to hear that we are all interested and invested in. We also had a number of locations for rezoning, as usual. Again, a constant reminder that Chatham County is growing very quickly. That there is a lot of concern from neighboring properties about the way that growth is happening. Most of those applications were being referred back to the planning board. They have to go through that process. Will come back to us. But I feel as though people in the audience, and there were a lot of people in the audience because some of the issues were a little contentious, think that people hear the conversation that's happening, the discourse, that there are these tensions between what we want to allow individuals to do on their private land and the impact that it could have on neighboring properties. And there has to be a balance. One of those applications is an existing business that's looking to expand their footprint. And it is in a fairly rural residential county, which doesn't make for an easy neighbor relationship. But the business is existent. It was grandfathered in when we did the countywide zoning. And hearing, my heart goes out to the people in the community who are hearing, an industrial operator their properties. But again, it exists. It is not something that we cannot change the fact that it's there. And how do we make a decision now that can potentially mitigate the negative impact still allowed to exist? Like I said, no easy decisions for commissioners, but it's good when the audience is there, when people are there and can hear that these decisions are not being made rashly and without a lot of consideration for both sides of that equation.
1: Karen, I appreciate you taking the time on this Tuesday afternoon, and we will have to catch up again next time because we're out of time already.
0: Yes, and I will fill you in next time on our annual conference, which is starting this week.
1: Definitely looking forward to that. Hope that goes well, and we'll talk in a couple weeks.
0: That sounds good. Thank you.
1: Time's now 4:43. We've got more news on the Hill coming up.
2: This is Greg Overbeck for the Chapel Hill Restaurant Group. It's hard to believe, but this year, Squid Seafood Restaurant and Oyster Bar celebrates its 40th birthday. If you know much about the restaurant business, that's a very long run. 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It's good to know that our local community appreciates the hard work our fantastic managers and staff do every night to serve the freshest seafood you'll find anywhere in the Triangle. Thank you from all of us at Squids.
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0: Time's now 4:49. Thanks once again to Karen Howard for joining us on News on the Hill for our Chatham County Roundup. Just got that posted on chapelboro.com minutes ago. Now I'm checking out the Chapelboro events calendar. Friends of the Chapel Hill Public Library are inviting you to the next big book sale. 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And then Saturday and Sunday for everyone. 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Also got paper hand puppet intervention at the Forest Theater with this year's show, The Wild Wisdom of the World, running through September 27th. 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
0: Continuing to see some spots across campus with some delays this hour. South Road, South Columbia, Cameron Avenue, and Mason Farm Road are the main culprits. All directions of Manning and the Fordham light are showing delays. New slowdowns emerging on 54 on the east side of town as you approach.

0: I-40, just a little bit of a delay as you approach the Fordham exit, and then the rest of the trip to Hillsboro looks good. Churton Street, just some minor slowdowns through downtown, and I-85 with nothing to report between Durham and Hillsboro. The Durham Freeway is struggling a little bit, northbound from Cornwallis to Ellis, southbound merger down to about Cornwallis, and then both directions of I-40 through RTP are delayed this hour. If there's anything out there that I'm missing and you're not driving, you can reach me on the text line at 919-240-6000. Time now for a check of our weather forecast. And the good news is we're going to get down to the 80s for several days. We've got to get through 92 degrees and mostly sunny tomorrow and Thursday to get there. And then thunderstorms accompany a high of 84 and 83 on Friday and Saturday, respectively. Current temperature is 92. Time is now 4:52.
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4: Coming up on 4:58 now, Andrew here with you. Another big thank you to Chatham County Commissioner Karen Howard as she took time to join us this afternoon. We just posted that on chapelboro.com, so if you'd like to listen to it, it is there for the taking. And Chatham County Commissioners with a retreat coming up later this week that I was hoping to get a preview of. We ran out of minutes there talking about their very busy meeting of the County Commissioners from yesterday. Right now, it is time to do another check of our weather forecast. Then we're coming up on ABC News Time. Ninety-four degrees out there earlier today. We've dropped down to 90 already, though, on our way to 72 overnight. Partly cloudy skies, then mostly sunny and 93 for both tomorrow and Thursday. Then we get a string of days in the 80s, starting with 84 on Friday and 83 on Saturday. Rain and thunderstorms predicted for both that Friday and Saturday, and then 88 and partly cloudy on Sunday. Wanted to give you a quick heads up on what we've got coming up on the show next hour. We will be visiting with Stephen Dubb, one of the folks behind the South Creek development down across the street from Southern Village. It is coming along very quickly, and you may recall that there's like an 80-acre nature preserve back there now that's got trails and a beautiful section along the creek. So we'll get the latest on that from Stephen Dubb coming up next hour. And we've also got Henry Taylor's oral history of the 30 years ago fraternity house fire on UNC's campus. And we've got a bunch of other news to share with you. All that and more is coming up in the next hour of News on the Hill. Right now, we are coming up on 5 o'clock already, so I'm going to go ahead and turn it over to ABC News. We'll be right back with more community news headlines here on News on the Hill.
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7: ABC News, I'm Michelle Franzen. Talks are off between the U.S. and Iran, and the Strait of Hormuz remains blocked to most ship traffic. President Trump now warning Oman that the U.S. could carry out strikes if it continues separate talks with Iran.
8: He had done this back in May when Oman was working with Iran to come up with a plan for how the strait could be managed. Oman is a key U.S. ally in the region, so it is significant that the president is once again putting this threat on the table. But, you know, to see him do that, it seems unlikely, given that we haven't seen U.S. strikes against Iran in several weeks at this point. But Oman has tried to play this role of mediator, working with Iran to come up with a strategy for the strait.
7: ABC's Karen Travers. It's primary day across four states. GOP-led redistricting maps in place in Florida that could shape which party controls Congress. And ZZ Top drummer Frank Beard has died. Beard, along with Billy Gibbons and Dusty Hill, were the original members of the band. And this is ABC News.
9: In Texas, backhoes and excavators and other heavy equipment sitting idle today after a project to clear a path for a possible border wall in Big Bend National Park was put on hold.
10: The plans for barriers and roads at a section of the border that's nearly impassable for Mexico has drawn protests and lawsuits from residents, lawmakers, and law enforcers. Now,
11: I just landed in Texas, headed to Big Bend National Park.
10: Customs and Border Protection Commissioner Rodney Scott says on X that he's halted the project.
11: Until I can get down there and do a personal evaluation. Talk to some stakeholders.
10: Some of those stakeholders say the damage done just by the site work is irreversible. Jim Ryan, ABC News in Dallas-Fort Worth.
9: The average price for a used car sold was $27,000 last month. That according to Edmunds and Blue Book. Long-term trends could work against consumers. Used cars under $15,000 may be limited and hard to find. Tariff threats could also push prices higher. Michelle Franzen, ABC News.
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4: 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Today's Tuesday, August 18th. The time's now 5:05. Let's get you reset with our top five stories at 5 o'clock. Top story, more on the national blood shortage. So look 30 years into the past for a fraternity fire on UNC's campus. We've got the Carrboro Athletics community mourning the loss of a coach. So have more to update in crime news. And we've got some individual honors for Tar Heel athletes to share with you. All that and more is coming up in the news. Also this hour, we will be visiting with Stephen Dubb on the South Creek development down on the south part of Chapel Hill. Right now, we're going to go ahead and get into the news affecting our community on this Tuesday afternoon. We start with public health news. Despite weeks of pushing for donations, the American Red Cross says it remains in a blood crisis. It's only the second time ever in the organization's history that they've declared a crisis. It comes amid a four-year low for the National Blood Bank. As they try to meet a steady demand, the Red Cross is scheduling dozens of local drives. There are three dedicated Red Cross blood drives happening in Orange County this week. One at Red Eye Worldwide in Hillsboro on Wednesday. One at the Chapel Hill Cooperative Preschool on Mount Carmel Church Road on Friday. And another on Friday at the Church of Jesus Christ of Latter-day Saints off Chapel Hill's MLK Junior Boulevard. The Durham Blood Donation Center off University Drive is also running blood drives today, tomorrow, and Friday. And several others are scheduled throughout the Triangle. Here's what Kelly Flynn of the Regional Red Cross told us earlier this month about what they're offering to try to boost turnout.
0: Well, one of the great incentives we have right now in the month of August is you get a $20 Amazon gift card. So that's incentivizing some. I also have high schoolers myself. And if you're 16 in the state of North Carolina with adult permission, you can donate blood. So if you want to try it out, you will get that gift card too. I know that's appealing, and free snacks. But as if you're looking for a way to help out your community, but you might be stretched on time, this is such a quick, easy way to get in and out and save a life in your community. A week or two later, it could be days later, you'll get a notification of where your blood went. And so every time I've donated, it's gone to a local hospital down the street here. So that's always a really good feeling afterward, too.
4: You can head to redcrossblood.org or call 1-800-RED-CROSS to get times on the local blood drives or to make an appointment to donate. Over to Carrboro now, where the Carrboro High School athletics community is mourning the sudden loss of a beloved coach. Sheremy Dillard, who is the current women's basketball coach at Felton Grove High School, is the former Carrboro High School women's basketball coach, was killed in an apparent stabbing in her home last week. CHCCS Chief Communications Officer Andy Jinks with more.
1: I did want to recognize something sad and tragic, and our coach, Sheremy Dillard, passed away under some shocking and tragic circumstances, something we learned late Friday night. And a lot of folks in our school community are hurting, especially at Carrboro High School. And it's going to take time to process that and to make sense of something so sudden. But as our staff return today and as our students return next week, it's important also for everyone to know that support services will be available for them through Carrboro High School and through us as a district, and we'll work together, we'll move together to ensure that our staff, our students, our families, and the community as a whole feel supported at what is otherwise a very sad time.
4: Andy Jinks speaking there. You can learn more in the news article at chapelboro.com. Some crime news across the desk today. Chapel Hill resident Brian Antonio Franco was arrested at his home by Chatham County Sheriff's Office for failing to register a new online ID, as Franco is a registered sex offender and was visited with a residence check from the NC Department of Adult Corrections. And they charged him with a felony failure to register new online identifiers after officers found two devices with unregistered online accounts. Looking now to what is a grim anniversary in the town of Chapel Hill. On Sunday, May 12, 1996, UNC's Phi Gamma Delta house caught fire that led to the deaths of students Ben Woodruff, Ann Smith, Joanna Howell, Josh Weaver, and Mark Strickland. It was both graduation day and Mother's Day, and in the months and years that followed, some of the people impacted by that fire turned their grief and trauma toward a life of advocating for fire safety. Now, 30 years later, 97.9 The Hill's Henry Taylor sat down with four of the people impacted or directly involved with the fire to hear about the day itself and what's happened in the decades since. He spoke with Dan Jones, Chapel Hill's fire chief at the time, Bonnie Woodruff, the mother of one of the five victims, Buddy Hyde, a former fire captain and ladder truck operator. He also spoke with president of the Chapel Hill Carrboro Chamber, Aaron Nelson, who was UNC's student body president in 1996. Here is the story they told us.
22: Dan Jones, Chapel Hill, North Carolina. It was, like I said, May 12th. It was a Sunday. It was Mother's Day. It was graduation day for the university. Two calls, one from the neighboring fraternity house and one from across the street at the Carolina Inn to 911. That was about 6 o'clock in the morning. It was reporting heavy fire at the Phi Gamma Delta house. The fire started in the basement. In a trash can. There'd been a party the night before, a graduation party sponsored by parents, and some fathers and sons were standing around a bar enjoying cigars, and some of the cigars got put into a trash can. And we were able to determine that's where the fire started.
3: Bonnie Woodruff, it was Mother's Day, and we had plans to go to church with our mothers. And Ben was supposed to join us at church. And, you know, as the service continued and he wasn't there, I was getting a little upset, trying not to be angry since it was Mother's Day, but I was quite upset that he did not show. We were all going over to my husband's brother who lived in Smithville for lunch. We got there and got out of the car and getting ready to go in the house. And my brother-in-law's car drove up and Leon got out of the car and his mother wasn't with him. And I thought that was strange. And he came over to me and he said, "Bonnie, there's been a fire in Chapel Hill. And we fear the worst. They can't find Ben."
5: My name's Aaron Nelson. I'm the president of the Chamber for a Greater Chapel Hill Carrboro. I chose to run for student body president, was elected successfully, and then sworn in. And the term begins in April, runs through the summer, and then the following year. That morning, first thing in the morning, my phone rings, and it is a phone call letting me know that there has been a fire on campus. It wasn't known if students had died yet. It wasn't known how many students might still be in there. And so over the course of the day, that information became clearer.
22: The first units that responded from the downtown station reported smoke showing as soon as they pulled out of the front of the station. Three of the students who were in the house had already escaped. Two of them had jumped from an upper story window. One got out the fire escape. We were told by campus police officers when we first arrived that there could be as many as 20 more kids in the house, which was scary because we knew at that point they weren't going to be able to be saved. The fire personnel tried to enter the building both from the front door, which is actually above where the fire started, and from the backyard through the basement. There was so much fire, neither one could get more than just a couple of feet inside the building. And then the roof started to cave in, and so we had to pull those crews out to make sure they weren't trapped. While we were fighting the fire, the graduation was going on in Keenan Stadium. Witnesses told us later that the smoke was wafting through the stadium. They could smell the smoke during the graduation ceremonies. And then the street started to fill up with students in Carolina blue graduation gowns. It was a surreal scene. Crowds of people in graduation gowns standing in the street in front of the house when we had the fire out and were searching for the bodies. And all five students basically lived locally, and so their parents began to arrive at the scene.
3: My husband, who was, you know, obviously upset, drove, and we got there. We went to the Carolina Inn. That's where everything was happening. And there was acrid smoke over the Carolina Inn and the Figam house, which was close by. And we spent the rest of the day in a room in Chapel Hill waiting to get confirmation, real confirmation. And Dan Jones actually was the fireman that came in and confirmed that they had found Ben's body. And so, I can't even tell you all the people from Raleigh that came over. When we left, they were standing in the hall. And, I mean, everybody was stunned and crying. And we just wanted to get home at that point.
5: So I remember the empathy of thinking about how hard that must be to be the parent, to be the student who made it out, to be the friend of the student who didn't, to have been at the party and wished you had been more careful. You know, there's just so much regret and remorse that must have just sat so heavily.
4: 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Time is now 5:15. We'll hear from some community partners. We'll do traffic and weather together. We'll get into sports, and we'll talk South Creek with Stephen Dubb. All that and more is coming up here on News on the Hill.
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1: This year, when you're getting the backpacks ready for school, add a few extra tools to help your kids have the best year ever. 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

0: every road on campus. If you can avoid going across campus right now, you should probably do so. Otherwise, it's going to take you longer than you want. That is spilling over onto both sides of Columbia on Franklin Street. And we're also seeing some heavy volumes, per usual, on Weaver Street in downtown Carrboro. A little bit further north in Chapel Hill, Fordham Boulevard and Sage Road, pretty crowded at the moment. And looking at our interstates, 40 up to Hillsboro looks fine, so does 85. Sheraton Street continues to accumulate volume on it as the afternoon progresses. I-40 eastbound gets a slowdown around 751 that's going to continue well past RTP. And we're seeing standard delays on the Durham Freeway, northbound Cornwallis to Ellis, southbound Merger to Ellis. And if there's anything out there that I'm missing, you can always text me here in the studio. The number, as long as you're not driving, is 919-240-6000. And this check of the car is brought to you by School of Rock Chapel Hill. You're invited as the School of Rock Chapel Hill's adult band presents Numerology at Speakeasy Carrboro on Wednesday, August 26th, 9:15 p.m. for that one. They'll have a set list built from songs and bands with numbers in their names. It's going to be a fun night at a cool spot. The show's free, but they'll take $10 donations to help students with financial need. 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You're up to 94 degrees a little bit ago. We're down to 89 right now. Partly cloudy skies overnight, eventually down to 72, and then 93 and mostly sunny for tomorrow and Thursday. Friday, we've got PM thunderstorms and a high of just 84, and then 83 and more rain on Saturday. 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
0: Time now for sports, brought to you this hour by New Hope Church. Let's start with women's soccer. There's a name you might want to commit to memory. It is Bella Devi. And Bella Devi had an outstanding first week for the women's soccer team, scoring 5 goals, totaling 10 points. And that 5 goals is the same number of goals that Devi scored all of last season. And Devi currently leads the nation in scoring goals, and that earned her Offensive Player of the Week for the conference. Congratulations there. That is her first time getting that award, and if she keeps this up, it's not going to be her last. Also getting some recognition from last year's performance, projecting ahead to this season. The preseason watch list for the top running back in the country sees Tar Heel Damon June on it. Congratulations, being named to the Doak Walker Award preseason watch list. This comes after he led the Heels in rushing last year with 464 yards on 84 attempts, and he scored 2 touchdowns. Looking to the pro ranks now, the Durham Bulls have a 6-game set on the road at Gwinnett. They've got a 6:35 first pitch for game 1 of that series coming up tonight. Time's now 5:25. We're going to hear from our sports sponsor, New Hope Church. We'll get some music, and then we'll talk South Creek with Stephen Dubb here on News on the Hill.
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5: Time's now 5:32. We are about to get on the phone with Stephen Dubb talking about South Creek development that is well underway down across from Southern Village. Right now, though, we are going to check the weather first. Eighty-eight degrees even. We're going in the right direction this evening. Down to 71 eventually tonight. Partly cloudy skies. Back up to 91 for tomorrow and Thursday with mostly sunny skies. Then 83 Friday, 81 Saturday with thunderstorms both of those days. And then we'll keep it more or less in the 80s for about a week after that. And I am feeling pretty good about that. Also feeling pretty good about this phone call we're about to have with Stephen Dubb to get the latest on South Creek. That's coming up here on News on the Hill.
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5: We are going to continue the show now by talking development in the area. We have on the phone special guest from South Creek, from the Beechwood organization. It's Stephen Dubb, the principal and president. Stephen, thank you for joining us on the phone.
7: Thanks for having me.
5: And we visited, it's been a few months ago now, and I feel like one of the buildings at South Creek was just opening when we last visited. So I kind of just wanted to get a general update. How's the development coming along down there across from Southern Village?
7: Been great. We are getting ready to occupy the first apartments at 95 Market, so they're now open for leasing, and I think we're going to start move-ins before the end of the year. We've got some pretty generous incentives due to the fact that there are a lot of apartments on the market in the Triangle region, so it's a great opportunity for people who are curious about living in South Creek to get in. And we continue to sell condos. We're building our first condo building. That'll be ready for move-ins the first quarter of 2027. We just poured our first sidewalks in the community today, so it's all coming together.
5: That's actually a pretty exciting step, because getting sidewalks is when it kind of starts feeling like, hey, there's some place to go. I'm starting at my home. There's some place to go further on. Really starting to make it feel like an actual neighborhood when that step happens. So that's pretty exciting. I want to talk a little bit about, you're a sponsor here at the station. And one of the things that I say on this show real often is that South Creek is redefining life in Chapel Hill with homes starting in the 400s. And that's definitely good marketing and it's catchy. But I wanted to dig into that a little bit more. First of all, the homes in the 400s, like that's kind of a big deal in this community, right?
7: Mm-hmm. Absolutely. When we were working with the town to entitle South Creek, one of the messages we heard from the town that was really important was building housing for the missing middle. And that can mean a lot of things, but one of the things it does mean is price point. And so we've worked very hard to be able to introduce homes that start in the 400s. In fact, I believe we have a home, we have two homes that start at 389,000 right now. So we're actually sub 400.
5: That's pretty exciting stuff. And the other part of that is the kind of the design in general of the South Creek neighborhood and the big kind of jewel in the crown, I would say. We just ran a big story on it a couple weeks ago here on the new nature preserve that's 80 acres of protected forest that's basically part of the neighborhood. In addition to that, it's right there on a pretty major thoroughfare for the community that will eventually have rapid transit bus on it. So it's got a lot of things going for it that maybe some other areas don't necessarily.
7: Yeah, I think what makes South Creek unique, you mentioned two of the things, the 80-acre preserve that'll be right next door forever, accessible with walking trails, and the bus rapid transit stop that can take you right up into town very quickly. But there's also a lifestyle element that we've designed for within the community, and the idea is really to offer resort in Chapel Hill and cater to Chapel Hill residents or people who work in the town who want to be able to stay in the town and live in the town, deal with the maintenance of a single family home and get more of their time back. And so it's the clubhouse, the swimming pools, the card rooms, the work from home spaces, the walkability that we've designed, the restaurants that are going to be weaved into the that are really going to make this like a great way to live and still be in Chapel Hill.
5: Visiting with Stephen Dubb, talking South Creek from the Beechwood Organization. And I wanted to get into, this is an unfair question that I'm going to ask you, so you can be as vague as possible here, but things have been moving pretty quickly on the South Creek development compared to maybe some other developments that people might have seen going up around town. So I'm just curious if you have a vague timeline on when we might start to see some of that commercial, specifically restaurants, in that development.
7: I think by the middle of next year, so mid-2027, first restaurants. And then we've got some retailers, I don't know if I can say publicly yet, who we will be sooner than that. So early 2027 for our first retail tenants.
5: Outstanding. Definitely looking forward to that. We talked about the lifestyle opportunities there at South Creek with the way it's designed, in addition to just its positioning in the community, generally speaking. But if we kind of look big picture, what do you hope that South Creek, you know, if we skip ahead 5 or 6 years and it's mostly done and established and growing, it's got that neighborhood feel, what do you expect that to add to Chapel Hill, generally speaking?
7: I think there's increase for housing in Chapel Hill, and so I hope that South Creek meets that demand, that we provide housing, retail, walkable design, sort of smart growth concepts that allow us to meet demands, meet the needs of the town, while also... And do it in a way that feels like it's part of Chapel Hill, that doesn't feel like it doesn't belong. And so if we can provide more housing choices and this 80-acre preserve and, you know, create a sub-community within Chapel Hill, I think we'll be very proud of that.
5: Visiting with Stephen Dubb from the Beechwood Organization, talking about the South Creek development down on 15501 across from Southern Village. And those were the main things I wanted to touch on. Is there anything else that you wanted to mention that we haven't gotten to yet?
7: No, I think we've covered everything. It's great to be able to come on and give an update on the community. As you said, things are moving fast, and the reception from the town and from the residents in the town has been fantastic. And we look forward to moving residents in the next couple months.
5: Very exciting stuff. Stephen, I appreciate you taking time, and we'll catch up again soon.
7: Sounds good. Okay. Thanks so much, Andrew.
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0: Times 546. Andrew here with you on News on the Hill. Thanks once again to Stephen Dubb for talking South Creek with us. Have that up on chapelboro.com shortly. 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
0: Time to check the roadways. The big story is across campus, and earlier I was just sitting here reading the names of roads across campus, but that isn't very fun for anyone, I don't think. So everything on campus is looking pretty full right now. Any major road to get through is going to be busy. The one exception to that, don't everybody rush there at once, Country Club Road looking pretty good at the moment. Otherwise, everything's pretty backed up. That's also spilling over onto West Franklin Street, West Rosemary, Weaver Street in downtown Carrboro with a lot of action. 54 on the east side of town approaching the Farrington Road light is delayed, and Fordham at the merger with Franklin's got a pretty big slowdown. Both of our interstates to Hillsboro look fine, but Churton Street's got some delays, and then the Durham Freeway is looking pretty standard issue. Northbound Cornwallis to Ellis with congestion, southbound from the merger down to Ellis. If there's anything out there I'm missing, you could reach me on the text line. The number's 919-240-6000. Time now for a quick look at our weather forecast brought to you by the Chapel Hill Restaurant Group. And I am going to say this is good news. We've got 88 degrees right now. I'm loving being below 90 to get out of here coming up in about 12 minutes or so. Walking out into some non-90 degree temperature for a change at 6 o'clock. We'll get down to 70 tonight, which that's been downgraded. We were looking at 73 earlier, and you know, in my experience talking with heat experts, that 70 is kind of a magic number for overnight lows. If you get below that, things cool down more significantly overnight than they do above 70. So that's some good news. 91 and mostly sunny both tomorrow and Thursday. And then 83 on Friday, 82 on Saturday. We'll keep it in the 80s for several days after that. We do have thunderstorms possible on Friday and Saturday as well. 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
3: This is the 19th year that we've done the store.
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4: Our public schools are very important, and our teachers matter, and this is a visual sign to our teachers that we care about them. We think they're important. We value what they do.
2: Volunteers have been working tirelessly to turn the Smith Middle School gym into a one-stop shop for school supplies. And this week, every teacher in Chapel Hill Carrboro City Schools is getting invited to stop by and pick up needed supplies for their classrooms absolutely free.
3: We have been shopping all year for this event.
4: This will be our third or fourth year that we've been able to invite all of our certified classroom teachers. So it's going to, the list this year is a 1,067 teachers.
2: What will they have to choose from?
3: Teachers, of course, need markers and pencils and pens. Clorox wipes and hand sanitizer were very popular.
4: We do survey teachers every year and ask them, what are you spending your own money on? And there are sometimes things that we wouldn't think of. There is an effort to go back to more paper and pencil and traditional school supplies and get kids off screen. So we do expect this year for the paper and the composition books and pencils and crayons and markers to fly off the shelves.
2: Since its inception, the Teacher Supply Store has given away more than $700,000 worth of supplies to teachers who would otherwise have had to pay for those supplies out of their own pockets.
4: It's estimated that teachers spend roughly $1,200 of their own money each year. And we know in North North Carolina, we are way behind in teacher pay, and that housing is very expensive here. So for a teacher to dip into their own pocket is something that we just as a community need to help our teachers.
2: It's all in keeping with the mission of the Chapel Hill Carrboro Public School Foundation, a nonprofit that works to build up our local schools by providing scholarships for students, grants and professional development opportunities for teachers, and innovative programs that improve our schools all year round. And when it comes to the teacher supply store, they're just one of the organizations involved.
3: The East Chapel Hill Rotary has been a longtime partner since day one, as well as Staples and also now UNC Healthcare.
2: So for their efforts to help our local teachers as the new school year begins, we thank the Chapel Hill Carrboro Public School Foundation and Madeline Blobe and Allison Worthy, this week's Hometown Heroes.
4: I love this event because it truly is an example of what can happen when the whole community comes together.
2: Brought to you by the Omax Gardner Foundation, a nonprofit formed in 1942 to carry on the legacy of Governor Gardner by providing financial support to any institution devoted to charitable, scientific, literary, or educational purposes. We thank them for their generous support of our Hometown Hero program all summer long.
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0: Time's now 5:55. Andrew here, wrapping up news on The Hill, and I've got some local music from Shells that we're going to listen to. So let's go ahead and get into one final look at the weather forecast. Already down to 88 degrees out there on our way down to 70 overnight tonight. 91 and mostly sunny for both Wednesday and Thursday. Then a high of 83 on Friday, 82 on Saturday. We do have a bunch of thunderstorms mixed in there, but that's going to keep us down in the 80s for about a week after that, and I feel very happy about that. Also very happy to be getting this local music on before Aaron's back for Live and Local from 2016. This is Shells with Carousel. 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
2: ABC News, I'm Michelle Franzen. In Pennsylvania, the alleged ringleader of a cocaine drug ring involving Penn State fraternity members and houses surrendered today. State Attorney General David Sunday says former student Agostino Abbiatello was arraigned and 13 others also charged.
3: The evidence showed that cocaine was primarily packaged at the fraternity houses and that packaging was done by fraternity brothers and oftentimes pledges.
2: Penn State officials say they're cooperating with the investigation. The battle over reopening the Strait of Hormuz heating up. President Trump claims the strait is now U.S. territory. Iran calls that claim delusional. Primary races taking place across four states today, including Florida. President Trump, who continues to criticize the use of mail-in ballots, cast his own ballot by mail. Bill Rasmussen, the co-founder of ESPN back in 1979, has died. ESPN historian Mike Soltis says the 93-year-old died at his Florida home. This is ABC News. In Massachusetts, defense attorneys now calling witnesses in the Lindsay Clancy trial. The mother on trial for killing her three young children. Her attorneys say Clancy suffered from postpartum psychosis and did not get the proper medical treatment or drugs.
4: Prosecutors appear to be kind of losing ground. We're hearing these text messages between Lindsay Clancy and her former mother-in-law where they're struggling with what to do about these medications, which Clancy's blaming for worsening her symptoms. Some of the messages, I'm not okay, I'm terrified of taking the meds tonight. I was never ever this depressed. It was brought on by the medication. And that's exactly the point that defense lawyers have been hammering at, and prosecutors, for whatever reason, are eliciting it with their questions.
2: ABC's Peter Haralambos. Another round of severe storms targeting parts of the Midwest, already dealing with floodwaters from a week of storms. Crews in Indiana still assessing the damage, with floodwaters still receding. And extreme heat is the concern, with triple-digit temperatures keeping its grip over western states in the south. Michelle Franzen, ABC News.
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0: Good evening and welcome into Live and Local. I'm Aaron Keck with you on this Tuesday night, getting into the evening with an hour of local music. Got a lot from earlier this year to play. We're going to focus mostly on new stuff this hour, but we're going to get the hour started with a band that is Planet Deepak on Saturday night. We talked about them a lot last week when we were giving away tickets. It's the Mountain Goats. They're getting us started on Live and Local tonight with the song they recorded in 2009, but didn't actually put out until fairly recently. This is the Mountain Goats with Surrounded, getting us started on Live and Local.

0: 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By the way, tickets are still available for that show on Saturday. If you want to buy them, you can head to the DPAC website, dpacnc.com. When we come back, we've got songs from a couple of artists who also have shows this weekend, both playing on Friday night in different spots in the eastern part of the Triangle. Mega Yacht up first, and then Wes Collins, both on the way after this.
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0: He is going to be playing at the Wake Forest Listening Room on Friday night at 7:30 along with Jamie Harris. That is Wes Collins there with Cocoon, wrapping up that set. Before that, Mega Yacht with Good Luck, Bad Luck off their new album, Out of Bright. They are playing also on Friday night at Neptune's, opening up for Medium Heat. Coming up next, we've got new music from Reese Palmer, Rhapsody, and Reese McHenry. The late, great Reese McHenry when Live and Local continues after this on 97.9 The Hill.
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0: off a posthumous compilation album that came out earlier this year called Forever. That's the great Reese McHenry there with Cosmopolitan, wrapping up that set of songs that all came out earlier this year. Before that, Rhapsody with God Got a Afro, and Reese Palmer kicking off that set with Can You Run. When we come back, we'll have more relatively new music. Eliza Rosario on deck up first, and then B Million and Tift Merritt, title track off her new album Sugar, is lined up to play when we come back on Live and Local after this.
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0: The title track off her brand new album, that is Tift Merritt there with Sugar. Wrapping up that set of songs, B Million before that with Blue. That's B like the insect, B-E-E, in case you're wondering. And Elijah Rosario kicking off that set with Wilderness. Coming up next hour, we've got Purposefully Eccentric with Andrew Stuckey, but we are not quite done with Live and Local. Three more songs for you coming up next. Trey Charles, Civic Rivers, and Pilot Light, all on deck after this.
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0: Wrapping up live and local this evening, that is Pilot Light there with Anywhere But Here, a song from earlier this year. All three of the songs you just heard were from earlier this year. Civic Rivers before that with Golden Age of Technique, and Trey Charles, one of our favorites, kicking off that set with Stay in the Light. And that is going to do it for me here on Live and Local this evening. Thank you so much for hanging out with me for the last hour. Do not go anywhere, though. We got more great music for you all the way through the evening. Coming up next, we've got Purposefully Eccentric with Andrew Stuckey. That's on the way after this.
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2: It's time to get purposefully eccentric. 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
3: Hey, thanks for the hang on this Tuesday night. I've got a fantastic playlist of the sonic substrate of popular music from the middle of the 20th century. We're going from 1945 to 1971 with a bunch of stops and different genres in between. Going to spend some time across the pond with some skiffle coming up in just a minute. But first, we're going to go to L.A. garage band The Standells singing about Boston's Charles River on Dirty Water.

0: Going back to 1965 for the Sandells doing Dirty Water. It is time to do our genre focus. We're going to do one we've never done before on Purposely Eccentric. Skiffle was a type of music that emerged in Great Britain during the 1950s. It was basically folk, blues, jazz, country, all made on the cheap in a garage with homemade instruments. And it made a whole bunch of people start bands, including John Lennon, as the Beatles did start as a skiffle band, but quickly evolved into something else. We're going to tour some of that early skiffle right now. We're going to start with the great Lonnie Donegan from 1957 doing Cumberland Gap.
1: Well, Cumberland Gap,

That is Nancy Whiskey from 1957, rounding out our set of skiffle tracks. That was Nancy Whiskey's cover of Carborough's own Elizabeth Cotton's Freight Train, and she skiffled it up right on brand there. We're going to cross the channel now for some France Gall. Actually, Euro contest entry for Luxembourg from France Gall, written by Serge Gainsbourg. This is Poupée de Cire, Poupée de Son, here on Purposely Accentuated.

0: Going back to 1945 for Camille Howard's Extemporaneous Boogie, one of the first prominent female stars of post-war R&B, and some pretty sick piano playing there, to be quite honest. We are going to take a breather, and then we'll get some music from a James Bond movie coming up here on Purposely Eccentric.
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0: Andrew here with you on Purposefully Eccentric. And we're going to do a little bit of music from a James Bond movie now, specifically from Russia with Love. Here's Matt Monroe on Purposely Eccentric.

the great Buddy Guy from 1968 with a Motown classic with Chicago blues feel there. Money, That's What I Want. Let's skip backwards in time now to some jump blues from 1947. This is Jimmy Liggins and his Drops of Joy doing the Cadillac Boogie.

Little honky tonkin' with Webb Pierce there from 1953. There Stands the Glass. Another declarative statement from the Platters now.

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10: Andrew here, having a blast on Purposefully Eccentric, listening to all sorts of off-the-beaten-track tracks from the middle of the 20th century. We'll go back to France now for an early hit from Sheila. This is 1963 from the Yi Yi movement, highlighting the youthful optimism. This is Papa, t'es plus dans le coup.

Skipping all the way back to 1949 for one of the great blues shouters of the early R&B era. That was Jimmy Witherspoon doing When the Lights Go Out. Got a couple birthdays from this week that I want to touch on. The great Kenny Rogers, born August 21st, 1938. Before that, we've got Isaac Hayes, born August 20th, 1942. And we will do the theme from Shaft here on Purposely Eccentric.

The First Edition with Kenny Rogers on lead vocal there. Kenny Rogers born August 21st, 1938. I've got time for just one more track here on Purposely Eccentric, and that one is going to come from Lowell Fulson. This is Reconsider, baby. Have a great rest of your Tuesday, and stay tuned for the After Hours.

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7: ABC News, I'm Dave Packer. It's primary day in Wyoming, Alaska, and Florida. That state has a new congressional map and what could be a history-making gubernatorial primary. It's also a runoff election in California. A new map posted by President Trump on social media claims that the Strait of Hormuz is now U.S. territory. The president